0: never has enough facilities, and cannot spend money on R&D and other capital expenses for cutting-edge technologies. This economic socialism, really the umbrella is Marxism, is unworkable. Unworkable. And those steps are being taken to strengthen these programs. Quite the contrary. More and more effort to expand them, which means the people who've put in money, the people who have invested enormous. When you get a paycheck, you're putting a lot of money into Social Security and Medicare. Take a look at it. And imagine when you retire or when you hit 65, it's not there. It's not there for a lot of reasons, because they took the money out because of fraud, because of illegal immigrants, people who just come in, or even legal immigrants who come in at a very late age and qualify for it. Qualify for it. I'm not trying to scare you. I'm just trying to warn you. These are the things that go on. So when people, damnable fools, Democrats in Maine, are voting for a guy like Plattner, or they're voting for these leftists who keep making these promises that are impossible, impossible. And they're destroying the greatest healthcare system in the world. I'd say Social Security is the greatest government pension system in the world, and so forth and so on. They're going to destroy them, just like they've destroyed our educational system. I mean, look at Obamacare. Obamacare has driven the price for health insurance through the roof. It's driven the price for drugs through the roof. It's driven the price generally for medical care through the roof. And the Democrats' answer is to expand it, to keep subsidizing it. They're never circumspect. They never look back because they don't want to give you any of your liberty. They don't want to give you any of your money back. They don't want private sector competition. They want to control it, so they control you. Obamacare has destroyed the market in healthcare, so the pricing is through the roof. Obama did that. Not a single Republican voted for that. The Democrats voted for that. I'll be right back.
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3: Hi, my name is Chris Poe. I am a husband and a father and the owner of Scenic City Golf Carts. After my son Michael passed away from leukemia, I didn't know how to handle the pain. I turned to drugs and all kinds of things that hurt the people I loved the most. I damaged relationships and nearly destroyed the business I worked so hard to build. But that's not where my story ends. I went to rehab. I found God. And today, my partner in life and partner in business, Cameo, and I, working every single day to make things right, to live honestly, heal what was broken, and do things the right way. 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It's our way of turning pain into purpose. If you are struggling with addiction, I want you to know something. You are not alone. You can call me directly at 423-303-9728. I am not here to judge you. I'm here to listen and help however I can. I was there myself, and I found another way. Healing is possible. I'm living proof.
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0: I'm John Batchelor, Gordon Chang at Gordon G. Chang, my colleague and co-host, and we're noting the arrival of the Paramount leader Xi Jinping in Pyongyang, the capital of the Democratic Republic of North Korea, being greeted on the tarmac, carpet, by Kim, the hereditary leader of the military state within a state of North Korea, and his daughter, I believe. It was a sunny day in Pyongyang, and the military and the bands were all dutifully attentive to this meeting, the big handshake, the walk down the carpet of two men who lead absolute dictatorships. And we welcome Greg Scarlatu, president and CEO of the Committee for Human Rights in North Korea, to interpret these events. Greg, a very good day to you. It occurred to me as I watched this video again and again that the thought that this is some kind of meeting of equals, it bothered me a little bit given the vast difference between their economies, their personalities, their states of readiness. But still, it appeared that Xi Jinping was greeting Kim as if he was a colleague in some fashion. Did I overinterpret the event? Good day to you, Greg.
1: A very good day to you, John and Gordon. No, you did not overinterpret the event. Kim Jong-un thinks he's on very high horses right now. He considers himself to be an equal of Vladimir Putin and Xi Jinping. And of course, he enjoys the protection of his two revisionist allies, both of them regional powers. Of course, Kim Jong-un has been making a lot of cash out of his exportation and of instability and violence to Iran and Iran's terrorist proxies, Hamas, Hezbollah, the Houthis. These terrorist proxies have encircled the state of Israel with a ring of violence and terror. North Korea has also been exporting millions of artillery shells to Russia for deployment to the Ukrainian front, KN-23, KN-24 ballistic missiles, 11,000, at least 11,000 special forces. He's made billions out of this, and we see very serious papers. Of course, they mentioned the proper caveats there, that all of this hard currency was procured in blatant violation of international sanctions while oppressing the rights, fundamental rights, of ordinary North Koreans. But there is this apparent boom in the capital city of Pyongyang, a lot of construction going on, people on cell phones, ladies on high heels, imported expensive cars. Well, again, this is just a facade, as Gordon and you, John, were mentioning during our pre-show conversation. China's economy is a lot about facade. North Korea's economy is much, much more about facade. Of course, it's very interesting to see that Kim Jong-un expressed support for the One China policy while he himself has embedded into the newly revised constitution this two-state policy on the Korean Peninsula. The two Koreas are two distinct, hostile states. What does this mean? It may mean that this is a signal that in case of a conflict over Taiwan, if South Korea gets involved, North Korea may have free rein to create some trouble on the Korean Peninsula.
0: Gordon, you have a question and comment, please.
2: Greg, afterwards, what was important was what was not said. And what was not said was that China supports the denuclearization of the Korean Peninsula. In other words, taking away nukes from Kim Jong-un. If you can comment on that development.
1: When Xi Jinping visited North Korea 7 years ago, he did mention denuclearization. Not this time. You're absolutely right. What does this mean? It means that China tacitly acknowledges North Korea as a nuclear power state. Why would they do that? First and foremost, because this North Korea, nuclear state North Korea, is a big thorn in the side of the United States, in our side. And that's a good thing for Xi Jinping. It may also be argued that by doing this, Xi Jinping is trying not to push North Korea further into the arms of Vladimir Putin. Quite frankly, I don't think we see a divide between China and Russia at this stage. China has frankly been quite supportive of Russia in its invasion of Ukraine and its aggression against Ukraine. So perhaps there is a little bit less of that, but North Korea presents tremendous strategic value to China. After all, North Korea is China's only former ally. North Korea is a buffer zone between China and the United States and our democratic allies in the region, South Korea and Japan. North Korea is a satellite state and a bargaining chip. Although relations have been on the rocks every now and then, there have been ups and downs. They've gone from the lips and teeth, that's how close they were during the Korean War and immediately after the Korean War, to very tense relations during the Chinese Cultural Revolution, obviously because Kim Il-sung didn't like it. He wanted his own cult of personality and his own dynastic rule. So although there have been ups and downs, North Korea played mommy against daddy during the Cold War, Russia, the Soviet Union against communist China. Although, again, there have been ups and downs, China's fundamental strategic stance towards North Korea has not changed.
0: Greg, Kim's going to outlive Xi by decades. Is that significant to Xi when, as he deals with the man who's going to see the future that he cannot?
1: It is certainly important, and one has to give this to Kim Jong-un, compared to his father and grandfather. Kim Jong-un seems to be more strategic. He seems to be more of a strategic thinker. The father and grandfather were very tactical. If one takes a look at what Kim Jong-un is doing on the foreign policy front, getting close to this axis of tyranny, supporting Russia's war of aggression, supporting Iran's aggression, against our allies in Israel. Also, on the home front, he's undergoing some very serious restructuring. In particular, he's undergoing a restructuring of the security and intelligence agencies. He has turned the main security agency, about 50,000 agents, the Ministry of State Security, into the so-called, what they call it right now, is the State Intelligence Agency, the SIA.
0: 30 seconds.
1: So basically, they're creating a structure similar to Russia's under the military. They have the RGB, the Reconnaissance General Bureau, which will be moving forward, the North Korean RGB. On the other hand, this state intelligence agency will perform the role of the FSB. He's tightening controls domestically. He understands the importance of intelligence, both domestically and internationally. In his own kind of way, he's got his strategic thinking. He is modernizing, so to say, North Korea's tyrannical regime.
0: We thank Greg Scarlato, the president and CEO of the Committee for Human Rights in North Korea, Gordon Chang at Gordon G. Chang. I'm John Batchelor.
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12: We've talked a lot about measles over the past year, but mumps has largely flown under the radar, even though it's been making a bit of a comeback as well. That's because fewer people are getting the MMR vaccine, which stands for measles, mumps, and rubella. The vaccine's been around for decades. It is effective. It is safe. What makes mumps outbreaks difficult to contain is that symptoms usually don't appear for 2 to 3 weeks after someone's been exposed. And that can make it hard to pin down where that exposure took place. And someone who is infected can transmit the virus to someone else before they are symptomatic. If you get sick, which could manifest like a run-of-the-mill respiratory virus or the telltale swelling of your cheeks and jaw, all you can really do at that point is to treat the symptoms and also isolate yourself so you don't infect anyone else. I'm Dr. Sanjay Gupta, helping you live a better life.
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0: That's safety of the United States. For the balance of this century. Professor, a very good day to you. My understanding is you have one carrier at sea, one carrier going through R&R repairs, and another carrier somewhere in between, coming home and going out again. Three puts one at sea. Right now, I believe the Chinese have two or three something building. What are your expectations of how many they're going to build, knowing that at one time the U.S. fielded 15 battlegroup supercarriers at sea during the Cold War? Good day to you, Jim.
14: Oh, thanks, John. And hi, Gordon. Yeah, it's a matter of guesswork. Obviously, the PLA Navy doesn't tell us what they're going to do. But my guess is always, you mentioned the tactical training cycle where you have one carrier deployed, one in workups and training and so forth, and the other one in maintenance, repair and overhaul. And that's a thumb rule that is held for our Navy as well. So my guess, and this is just a guess, is they're probably shooting for about six. And because that would give them a carrier always ready for sea in the Western Pacific if something happens, or in the China Seas if something happens in Taiwan, and also potentially an expeditionary character or a carrier rather that can do things in the Indian Ocean or points beyond. The reason I keep the numbers, or at least my guesswork, a little bit lower is because we have not seen the PLA Navy erect a large network of overseas naval bases, and therefore it looks like they are content staying more or less close to home until they settle things in the Taiwan Strait or the South China Sea or pick your favorite battleground. But again, we will see if my guess holds up.
0: Gordon, you have a question for the professor.
2: Jim, do we think the Chinese can defend their carriers?
14: Yeah, well, I mean, you have to keep in mind that all weapon systems, including ships and missiles and sensors and whatnot, are, they're in a sense they're black boxes in peacetime. You can look at the outside. I can count up ships. We know that they have a lot of ships and are building a lot more. But it's really hard to judge for sure, especially an adversary's combat performance without actually seeing them in combat. I mean, that's a question for the classified realm. They're always watching us. We're always watching them. But we've seen Chinese weapon systems underperform in the Iran conflict. So I think they're probably still behind us technologically, even though they're ahead of us in terms of numbers. So sort of a mixed answer there. But I think they've made great strides ever since vowing to build a great navy since the mid 1990s. So I would not put it beyond them to actually get there.
0: My memory is that it's important to ask about air wings and their training cycle and the depths of the chart of the air wings. Does China have it to keep six carriers? They need a lot of people moving around. Do they have it now, or is it aspirational, those air wings?
14: Well, you know, strangely, I actually expected to see a lot more trouble out of Chinese naval aviation when they started doing carriers about 15 years ago. They started in the 2011, 2012 time frame. Think about what all the travails our Navy went through trying to figure out how to operate jet aircraft off of carriers back in the 1950s. We lost something like 700 aircraft trying to get this right. They don't seem to have had that sort of difficulty. I know China is very good at managing its narrative and so forth, but I don't think there have been massive losses. I would point out when we go back to the question of numbers that certainly China's early carriers don't carry nearly as large an air wing as our Nimitz class and Ford class carriers, which can carry up to, yeah, they usually carry about 70 or 75 planes, and then the Chinese carriers are much smaller. So that would be a sort of a tell in favor of China actually going bigger, just because they would like to upgrade to something more like our ships.
0: Gordon, you have a question.
2: So Jim, carriers are offensive platforms. What do you think the Chinese plan to do with them?
14: I can think of a variety of uses. It appears that they will go nuclear powered at some point. That's a ship that it can take to the sea and provide a presence in places like the South China Sea for a very long period of time. If you look at the first island chain, they worry very, as we all know, they worry about the first island chain being potentially used to pen them in. But if they can break through that and threaten Taiwan from the east, that makes it even harder on Taiwanese defenders than it already is, given all the other strategic rocket forces and all the other things that the Chinese have arrayed against them. So it certainly gives them persistent mobility in the Western Pacific and the China Seas, the ability to venture out of area and do things in other seas, if indeed they get basing rights, like I mentioned.
0: We use aircraft carriers now and again for diplomatic successes. Is that a likely result of the China carrier building, to call it a neutral site or to call it India as a diplomatic acknowledgement?
14: It could be. I mean, there's a famous story in the Navy. It's probably apocryphal, but whenever a president sees something bad happening around the world, or something like you said that needs managing diplomatically, or you know something else, he always asks, "Where are the carriers?" And I mean, we've actually seen that play out even under President Trump, but really every president. I think the question with regard to the diplomatic uses of Chinese carriers is, can Beijing and can the Chinese Communist Party actually be diplomatic? They have not really shown the ability to do that recently. There was a time when they tried to do what they called smiling diplomacy or a charm offensive, but as they have become stronger and stronger, they have been more and more intimidating, and that's just not really gonna. I don't think that's gonna fly in India or places like that. They're not gonna put up with that.
0: Gordon, can Wolf Warrior combine his skill set with a carrier calling on a neutral country?
2: Oh, I'm sure that they can. And Xi Jinping's primary form of diplomacy is intimidation. And the best thing to intimidate somebody is a carrier.
0: We have a minute, Gordon, if you have another question.
2: Jim, you mentioned the poor performance of Chinese weapons. We saw Iran fire China's CM-302s at the Abraham Lincoln in March. What do we know about that? They all missed.
14: Yeah, I don't think we know a whole lot, except like you said, they missed. I think that suggests that there may be deficiencies in Chinese weaponry, but also we've also seen in the Houthi war in the Red Sea and now in the Iran war that we are able to defend ourselves. We've taken a couple of near misses. Even in the Red Sea, we lost an F-18 over the side of one of our carriers because it had to maneuver so rapidly in order to avoid Houthi fire. But we haven't taken any hits, so that's one of the things that gives me hope that we still have the technological edge as well as the human edge. I mean, as far as tactics, techniques, procedures, all the things that go into making a crew proficient at what we do.
0: Professor Jim Holmes at the Naval War College, Gordon Chang at Gordon G. Chang. I'm John Batchelor.
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12: If you are struggling with substance abuse, alcohol, pills, whatever it may be, first of all, it's nothing to be ashamed of. We know addiction is a brain disease, and we also know getting into recovery can be tough. Also, in case this helps, I want to tell you about a new study out of Harvard School of Public Health, which found that spiritual belief, the idea of a steady religious practice, had a protective effect from addiction. Experts we talked to told us there were probably a few reasons why this might be the case. Number one, excessive drug and alcohol use would not be the norm in a religious community, and people want to fit in. Two, a belief in a higher power provides people with hope and solace, great foils for addiction. And three, and I think there's some merit to this, regular attendance in a faith community also provides connection. Just like in AA, camaraderie and social support is often what you need. I'm Dr. Sanjay Gupta, helping you live a better life.
1: He's got ties. 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Treat your dad to a $5,000 basement barbecue or backyard upgrade. Pop gets to pick. 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
17: For the high-end companies, Anthropic, OpenAI, all Gemini, all the rest, the pirate's crew of AI depend upon Taiwan. Right now, Taiwan depends upon an economy that is growing for its people. However, the question is Taiwan in direct competition with the People's Republic of China, or does it intend to make China a customer? Does China intend to be a customer of TSMC? Do we understand that dance? Good day to you, Victoria.
18: Well, good day to you, John, and good day to you, Gordon. Yeah, this is one of the most complicated challenges we face. And in my visits to Taiwan, they refer to themselves as the best possible ally in the worst possible, place. And I think there's some truth to that, over the last couple of decades, TSMC and there are other very highly sophisticated manufacturing corporations in Taiwan that have a capability that we just don't have. I mean, yes, we passed the CHIPS Act. We've invested many, many billions of dollars in trying to develop our domestic chips industry. We've invited the Taiwanese companies to come here. That is showing some promise, but not on the scale or the sophistication that it takes place on the island. So we do need those chips. We're desperate for them. And I think we would also like to have some say in how Taiwan deploys them, because we know our partners and allies, in particular in the Middle East, for example, in Europe, also are pretty desperate for those chips and what they represent to their futures. And so I think, we should all be unified in communicating to Taiwan that we understand their importance, we respect their need for defenses, and at the same time, we would be very concerned about their selling the very high-end chips to China. They can sell the lower end ones all day long. China already has that technology. But the very sophisticated ones at Heritage, we really believe that we need some controls on that.
17: Gordon, you have a question for Victoria.
19: Victoria, when we look at TSMC, what is the calculus in Washington? Because right now there's a pending $14 billion arms sale to Taiwan that apparently has been put on hold. What are people in Washington thinking about that arms sale and about Taiwan's critical place in the chip making supply chain?
18: Now that it's an interesting decision that will have to be made. My understanding is that it has not yet been made, and that there are discussions going on about whether this would be seen as so provocative by China that we might provoke China into taking military action against Taiwan. And as we've discussed many times, Gordon, that's the balancing act we face for the next 15 years. Nothing would make me happier than to arm Taiwan to the teeth and declare their independence and, move forward with the Republic of China rather than the People's Republic of China. But at the same time, if we can get through this time, this decade, and not create a conflict in the Taiwan Strait, that's our best outcome. Because as we were discussing earlier, the Chinese economy faces systematic problems. They are facing a demographic disaster that they can't reverse. So in an ideal world, I'd like to manage this diplomatically, keep Taiwan free and safe, and avoid a conflict. Now, that may not be possible, but I think that's what you're seeing President Trump try to do right now.
17: If I understand correctly, and I welcome your thoughts having visited Taiwan and talked to the Taiwanese representatives about TSMC, TSMC is a brilliant machine. The number of parts, I can't remember, but it's some incredible number of parts that go into it. However, it depends upon the genius of the engineers who take care of it every day and produce. And those engineers are not a big number, and they're in Taiwan. One of the reasons we're going to be slow in matching that when we build similar fabs here in the U.S. is the people. You need people who can train, who can educate, and who can do the job right now. They're in Taiwan. What does Taiwan make of those individuals? Are they state secrets? Are they protected young men and women? I don't know. I've only ever read about them, Victoria.
18: Well, they should be, is the short answer. And hopefully Taiwan is guarding them like a state secret. And that's also a capability. And this is an interesting aspect to this that China can't reproduce. They've poured tens of billions of

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1: Sure, we're the buyer, the first buyer of first resort for any excess chips that they have.
2: Gordon, you have a question.
3: Victoria, changing the subject a little bit. Chen Li Wan, who is the head of the opposition Kuomintang, KMT, is now in the U.S. She is going to be going through Washington. She's going to be talking to legislators. She's going to be talking to Trump administration officials. What do you think she will hear from the United States?
1: Well, and I'm sorry to miss her. I'm traveling this week, and so missing a meeting, and because I really think it's a very, very important conversation we have to have with KMT right now, with both parties in Taiwan, that we need them to be unified on issues of their defenses, that this cannot become a domestic political football for them, because the American people are watching this, and they see when the Chinese legislature passes a defense budget that's only 60% of what President Lai requested. And there are all sorts of domestic reasons for this. Oh, they say we're buying a lot of American things. You know, this is good for the United States. But the fact of the matter is that the president requested one number and the opposition-controlled parliament passed a very different number. And that really raises the issue of the United States cannot care more about Taiwan's defenses than Taiwan does. You know, that has to be a priority for the island. So, you know, I don't want to meddle in domestic politics in Taiwan. I have friends that are KMT. You know, that is, it's not my role to demonize them, but it is my role to try to send them this very clear message that if they want the ongoing support of the United States, they have to get onto the same page. And if they want the United States Congress to support the president in potentially not making that arms sale, they should pass that kind of reduced defense budget, because the American people are going to look at that and say, okay, if they don't want to spend their money, why should I spend mine?
2: We're speaking to Victoria Coates, Vice President of the Heritage Foundation, about Taiwan and the People's Republic of China, especially in terms of producing the highest end quality product there is on the planet right now, which is an NVIDIA chip, moving always forward. And the question is, does China get an aspect of it or does China not? I'm talking about the People's Republic of China. There are other concerns, however, and we're going to turn to the Defense Department making decisions about BYD, about Alibaba, and about Baidu, very commercial, successful enterprises around the world that are also part of the suspect of the People's Republic of China. Gordon Chang at Gordon T. Chang. I'm John Batch.
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19: We've talked a lot about measles over the past year, but mumps has largely flown under the radar, even though it's been making a bit of a comeback as well. That's because fewer people are getting the MMR vaccine, which stands for measles, mumps, and rubella. The vaccine's been around for decades. It is effective. It is safe. What makes mumps outbreaks difficult to contain is that symptoms usually don't appear for 2 to 3 weeks after someone's been exposed. And that can make it hard to pin down where that exposure took place. And someone who is infected can transmit the virus to someone else before they are symptomatic. If you get sick, which could manifest like a run-of-the-mill respiratory virus or the telltale swelling of your cheeks and jaw, all you can really do at that point is to treat the symptoms and also isolate yourself so you don't infect anyone else. I'm Dr. Sanjay Gupta, helping you live a better life.
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25: I'm John Batchelor with Gordon Chang at Gordon G. Chang, and we're very, very privileged to have the Vice President of the Heritage Foundation, Victoria Coates, former Deputy National Security Advisor, to comment on the People's Republic of China's aggression and military aggression in all directions, even if it doesn't look like it. BYD and Alibaba and Baidu, three very commercially successful companies for different reasons in China and around the world, and now been added to a list at the Pentagon not to trust because of their connection to the Chinese military. Victoria, I tell a story that reaches back into the 1990s when early days of Huawei, the Huawei executives wanted to buy everything that Ma Bell or its iteration at the time would sell them. And the companies in America were going through a transformation as well from our youth having a line into your house and cords everywhere to the cell phones we have today. So the decision was made at the top to sell them all the old stuff we don't need anymore. And they did. They sold China everything we didn't need anymore, and China bought it. And then one day, the executive writing the story, visiting China and visiting the early days of Huawei, was introduced to the new head of Huawei coming out from behind a curtain. And as I remember the story, it was a young woman, very attractive, very well-spoken, who was a colonel in state security. Okay, that's the payoff. It was always thus, Victoria. There never was a moment that the Chinese companies haven't been part of state security and part of the military. So I welcome this resolution at the Defense Department. Did it take this long, Victoria, or has it been a hit or miss all these decades since that colonel in the state security walked out from behind the screen?
4: No, it's certainly been a winding path. And you know, no coincidence, we marked last week the anniversary of the 1989 crackdown on Tiananmen Square, which, you know, at the time was, you know, quite a horrible thing. And people saw what was going on around the world. But then President Bush was still working on the Cold War. Bear in mind that Berlin Wall didn't come down until November of 1989. I think he made a very Nixonian calculation that he needed to keep China in his camp and not push back on Tiananmen. In hindsight, it was a huge mistake, because I think that uprising really terrified the CCP, that they could be vulnerable to their own people. And they started this program of weaponizing pretty much everything. And that's when they started with the telecommunications, you know, Huawei, 5G. Now we're looking at 6G, that playbook, you know, of getting all the American technology, putting the American companies out of business, being the only alternative if you're a country that wants to provide these high-speed networks for your people. And then, yes, engaging very, very closely with the People's Liberation Army, incorporating their personnel into your executive suite, on your boards, and then claiming, oh, no, Alibaba, it's just a commercial company. You know, you just buy things from them. They're just like Amazon. Well, no, they're not. They have weaponized them. They've weaponized their products. They're putting surveillance apparatus into everything. And so we just have to recognize them for what they are. And, you know, if the American consumer wishes to purchase these products and support these companies that are so engaged with the PLA, you know, I guess that's their choice. But one of the things I've really argued for, particularly with Amazon, is a very clear marking system on their website. So you can see there should be a country's flag on every page saying American made, German made, Chinese made, whatever it may be. But it's very, very hard to tell where you're purchasing from at this point. So I think we need to make that clear to the American consumer. I think this list is a very, very important step for the Pentagon to not accept the CCP's lies that these things aren't weaponized and to really put them where they belong, which is on our national security list.
25: Gordon, you have a question for Victoria.
10: Victoria, you mentioned the COOL list, COOL, country of origin labeling. Senator Rick Scott, Republican from Florida, has been pushing this, but has apparently gotten nowhere in Congress. Do you think that at some point we will have COOL requirements where websites have to list country of origin?
4: I mean, it is so necessary from my perspective, Gordon. And, you know, it seems such a simple thing. And I do this all the time. I don't want to keep singling out Amazon. You know, they're a great American company. They provide an important service. But I mean, it's everything. You know, you go on a website and you're trying to verify that something is, say, American made. I was doing it the other day with Liberty Bells to give out as gifts for the 250th. I could not get out of a website, was this thing manufactured in China? I don't want to be giving out Chinese, you know, Liberty Bells on our 250th anniversary. And that should be easy. And it's, you know, it's a way for the American people then to vote with their dollars about whether they want to support the CCP or if they want to spend a couple dollars more and support a local business. And I think you would see a real shift in consumer habits here in the United States. People don't necessarily want this stuff. They're suspicious of it. If you know your doorbell, which has a camera in it, is manufactured in China, that should give you some concerns.
25: In addition, it's poor quality. I mentioned that as a consumer.
4: Make matters worse.
25: Right. And then the trick that they play, forgive me, because it was played on me recently, made in Vietnam, owned by China. So you have difficulties even when you get beyond China. I know them by their cardboard, Victoria. China, for some reason, manufactures the worst possible cardboard that I've ever dealt with. So when I get high-end cardboard, I know it's not from China.
4: It's very flimsy. And the Vietnam ploy is really important. They were deploying this during the Biden administration to manufacture solar panels in Vietnam from Chinese components and then selling them as America or as Vietnamese solar panels into the United States. And one of our companies sued and said this is illegal. They're dumping components. These cheap things that are subsidized are coming into the United States. And then environmental czar John Kerry attacked the American company, saying, you are undermining our climate efforts. We need these cheap solar panels. Don't look behind the curtain. Accept the CCP stuff. It was terrible. So we have to keep an eagle eye on that Vietnam ploy.
25: I thought I'd heard the last John Kerry story. That's a whopper. Nope.
4: There's always another one.
25: That's great. Gordon, you have a question for Victoria.
10: Well, Victoria, the issue with the Chinese solar panels is that they're made with components that are in turn made with forced labor. And Section 307 of the Trade Act of 1930 prohibits the importation into the U.S. of goods made with such labor. John Kerry doesn't seem to care that much about it.
4: No, he actually has said, that's not my issue. All I care about is climate. So, you know, to that exact concern, Gordon, that's how, you know, brazen this was during the Biden administration. You think about how dangerous it was. And we can get into on a subsequent show, energy policy, how misguided all of that was. But in terms of our China relationship, what the Biden folk did was prioritize climate over China. I don't think they particularly liked China. I don't think they, you know, had many illusions about China. But if you make climate more important than dealing with the CCP directly, then you have to deal with them on climate because they're the world's largest polluter. And so they kind of created this cleft for themselves. And I think we're still unraveling all the damage that was done. But that's why it's so important what the Pentagon is doing now is not allowing those kind of fictions that China will build up around these companies to remain. And it will be on everything from, you know, green energy projects to retail manufacturing.
25: Victoria, you remember the blood diamonds and blood cotton. I'm wondering if we could come up with a list of companies that are based in America that guarantee us that none of the products here are from China.
4: Well, I think we're going to see a very interesting divide coming up, and it's probably coming sooner than we realize, where we're going to have two separate AI platforms. My understanding is the only two countries with the economic and technological heft to design, you know, the sort of fundamental architecture for artificial intelligence are China and the United States.
25: Right.
4: Those projects are independent, as they should be, and they're ongoing, and they're not going to be able to mix. So, you know, companies and countries that have had sort of tried to have it both ways in the past are going to face a very stark choice. And it's not going to be a gradation. It's going to be black and white.
25: Victoria Coates, Gordon Chang, I'm John Batchelor.
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16: From ABC News, I'm Dave Packer. Tonight's U.S. strikes against Iran have been completed. That from U.S. Central Command, which says the attacks hit targets that posed a threat to U.S. forces and international commercial ships transiting regional waters. Iran says that it closed the Strait of Hormuz in response, but CENTCOM denies that. ABC News National Security and Defense Analyst Mick Mulroy.
26: Iran's likely to respond not just against U.S. military locations, but potentially against our Gulf allies and their energy infrastructure, which, of course, would drive the energy crisis up even further.
16: And those higher energy prices brought on by the war in Iran showing up in today's inflation report. The consumer price index rising 4.2% annually in May, the highest in 3 years. Reaction today from the president.
27: I love the inflation. You know why? Because as soon as this war is over, you know, I can say it now, something you didn't know. You know, we've been taking out millions of barrels of oil. Nobody knows it. You know who doesn't know about it? Iran, until right now.
16: Microsoft co-founder Bill Gates voluntarily appearing for an interview today with the House Oversight Committee to answer questions about his interactions with Jeffrey Epstein.
28: Heading into the closed-door interview, Bill Gates told reporters,
29: I hope my testimony is helpful to the work, important work of the committee to find justice for the victims.
28: The Microsoft co-founder's prepared statement had him telling the House Oversight Committee he never victimized anyone and that meeting with Jeffrey Epstein was a grave error in judgment. Republican Chairman James Comer says he now aims to call in attorney Alan Dershowitz and would also like to hear from Acting Attorney General Todd Blanche, now the president's nominee to lead the Justice Department. Stephen Portnoy, ABC News, Washington.
16: California San Quentin Prison confirms that one of its inmates, a 38-year-old man, has contracted a possible case of hantavirus. This is the same virus that killed three people on a cruise ship last month, although it's not known if this is the same strain. You're listening to ABC News.
30: Here's the official forecast for tonight. Mostly clear and 72. Sunny and hot tomorrow. 92 the expected high. A heat index near 99. Clear skies as we head into tomorrow night. The low down to 73. Friday mostly sunny. Afternoon showers and thunderstorms likely with a high of 81. Friday night showers and thunderstorms 71 degrees. Saturday mostly sunny. Our high 90. Saturday night scattered showers and 73. I'm Craig Allen on WGOW.
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0: I'm John Batchelor, Gordon Chang at Gordon G. Chang, my colleague and co-host. And we're noting the arrival of the paramount leader, Xi Jinping, in Pyongyang, the capital of the Democratic Republic of North Korea, being greeted on the tarmac, carpet, by Kim, the hereditary leader of the military state within a state of North Korea, and his daughter, I believe. It was a sunny day in Pyongyang, and the military and the bands were all dutifully attentive to this meeting, the big handshake, the walk down the carpet of two men who lead absolute dictatorships. And we welcome Greg Scarlatu, President and CEO of the Committee for Human Rights in North Korea, to interpret these events. Greg, a very good day to you. It occurred to me as I watched this video again and again that the thought that this is some kind of meeting of equals, it bothered me a little bit given the vast difference between their economies, their personalities, their states of readiness. But still, it appeared that Xi Jinping was greeting Kim as if he was a colleague in some fashion. Did I overinterpret the event? Good day to you, Greg.
1: A very good day to you, John and Gordon. No, you did not overinterpret the event. Kim Jong-un thinks he's on very high horses right now. He considers himself to be an equal of Vladimir Putin and Xi Jinping. And, of course, he enjoys the protection of his two revisionist allies, both of them regional powers. Of course, Kim Jong-un has been making a lot of cash out of his exportation and of instability and violence to Iran and Iran's terrorist proxies, Hamas, Hezbollah, the Houthis. These terrorist proxies have encircled the state of Israel with a ring of violence and terror. North Korea has also been exporting millions of artillery shells to Russia for deployment to the Ukrainian front, KN-23, KN-24 ballistic missiles, 11,000, at least 11,000 special forces. He's made billions out of this, and we see very serious papers. Of course, they mentioned the proper caveats there, that all of this hard currency was procured in blatant violation of international sanctions while oppressing the rights, fundamental rights, of ordinary North Koreans. But there is this apparent boom in the capital city of Pyongyang, a lot of construction going on, people on cell phones, ladies on high heels, imported expensive cars. Well, again, this is just a facade, as Gordon and you, John, were mentioning during our pre-show conversation. China's economy is a lot about facade. North Korea's economy is much, much more about facade. Of course, it's very interesting to see that Kim Jong-un expressed support for the One China policy while he himself has embedded into the newly revised constitution this two-state policy on the Korean Peninsula. The two Koreas are two distinct, hostile states. What does this mean? It may mean that this is a signal that in case of a conflict over Taiwan, if South Korea gets involved, North Korea may have free rein to create some trouble on the Korean Peninsula.
0: Gordon, you have a question and comment, please.
2: Greg, afterwards, what was important was what was not said. And what was not said was that China supports the denuclearization of the Korean Peninsula. In other words, taking away nukes from Kim Jong-un. If you can comment on that development.
1: When Xi Jinping visited North Korea 7 years ago, he did mention denuclearization. Not this time. You're absolutely right. What does this mean? It means that China tacitly acknowledges North Korea as a nuclear power state. Why would they do that? First and foremost, because this North Korea, nuclear state North Korea, is a big thorn in the side of the United States, in our side. And that's a good thing for Xi Jinping. It may also be argued that by doing this, Xi Jinping is trying not to push North Korea further into the arms of Vladimir Putin. Quite frankly, I don't think we see a divide between China and Russia at this stage. China has frankly been quite supportive of Russia in its invasion of Ukraine and its aggression against Ukraine. So perhaps there is a little bit less of that, but North Korea presents tremendous strategic value to China. After all, North Korea is China's only former ally. North Korea is a buffer zone between China and the United States and our democratic allies in the region, South Korea and Japan. North Korea is a satellite state and a bargaining chip. Although relations have been on the rocks every now and then, there have been ups and downs. They've gone from the lips and teeth, that's how close they were during the Korean War and immediately after the Korean War, to very tense relations during the Chinese Cultural Revolution, obviously because Kim Il-sung didn't like it. He wanted his own cult of personality and his own dynastic rule. So although there have been ups and downs, North Korea played mommy against daddy during the Cold War, Russia, the Soviet Union against communist China. Although, again, there have been ups and downs, China's fundamental strategic stance towards North Korea has not changed.
0: Greg, Kim's going to outlive Xi by decades. Is that significant to Xi when, as he deals with the man who's going to see the future that he cannot?
1: It is certainly important, and one has to give this to Kim Jong-un, compared to his father and grandfather. Kim Jong-un seems to be more strategic. He seems to be more of a strategic thinker. The father and grandfather were very tactical. If one takes a look at what Kim Jong-un is doing on the foreign policy front, getting close to this axis of tyranny, supporting Russia's war of aggression, supporting Iran's aggression, against our allies in Israel. Also, on the home front, he's undergoing some very serious restructuring. In particular, he's undergoing a restructuring of the security and intelligence agencies. He has turned the main security agency, about 50,000 agents, the Ministry of State Security, into the so-called, what they call it right now, is the State Intelligence Agency, the SIA.
0: 30 seconds.
1: So basically, they're creating a structure similar to Russia's under the military. They have the RGB, the Reconnaissance General Bureau, which will be moving forward, the North Korean RGB. On the other hand, this State Intelligence Agency will perform the role of the FSB. He's tightening controls domestically. He understands the importance of intelligence, both domestically and internationally. In his own kind of way, he's got his strategic thinking. He is modernizing, so to say, North Korea's tyrannical regime.
0: We thank Greg Scarlato, the president and CEO of the Committee for Human Rights in North Korea, Gordon Chang at Gordon G. Chang. I'm John Batchelor.
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0: I'm John Batchelor. Gordon Chang at Gordon G. Chang joins me. And we're off to the Navy. The Navy keeps us safe. The Navy's at sea. The Navy has challenges that project into the century. One of them is the People's Republic of China's PLA Navy in the Pacific, and especially the national advantage of having aircraft carriers with their attendant battle groups at sea at all times. Question that Jim Holmes, first holder of the Wiley Chair of Maritime Strategy at the Naval War College, reminds me again, and not solved, is how many carriers do you need to keep America safe, Atlantic and Pacific? And how many carriers does China need to threaten that safety of the United States for the balance of this century? Professor, a very good day to you. My understanding is you have one carrier at sea, one carrier going through R&R repairs, and another carrier somewhere in between, coming home and going out again. Three puts one at sea. Right now, I believe the Chinese have two or three something building. What are your expectations of how many they're going to build, knowing that at one time the U.S. fielded 15 battle group supercarriers at sea during the Cold War? Good day to you, Jim.
1: Oh, thanks, John, and hi, Gordon. Yeah, it's a matter of guesswork. Obviously, the PLA Navy doesn't tell us what they're going to do. But my guess is always, you mentioned the tactical training cycle, where you have one carrier deployed, one in workups and training and so forth, and the other one in maintenance, repair and overhaul. And that's a thumb rule that is held for our Navy as well. So my guess, and this is just a guess, is they're probably shooting for about six. And because that would give them a carrier always ready for sea in the Western Pacific if something happens, or in the China Seas if something happens in Taiwan, and also potentially an expeditionary character or a carrier rather that can do things in the Indian Ocean or points beyond. The reason I keep the numbers, or at least my guesswork, a little bit lower is because we have not seen the PLA Navy erect a large network of overseas naval bases, and therefore it looks like they are content staying more or less close to home until they settle things in the Taiwan Strait or the South China Sea or pick your favorite battleground. But again, we will see if my guess holds up.
0: Gordon, you have a question for the professor.
2: Jim, do we think the Chinese can defend their carriers?
1: Yeah, well, I mean, you have to keep in mind that all weapon systems, including ships and missiles and sensors and whatnot, are, they're in a sense they're black boxes in peacetime. You can look at the outside. I can count up ships. We know that they have a lot of ships and are building a lot more. But it's really hard to judge for sure, especially an adversary's combat performance without actually seeing them in combat. I mean, that's a question for the classified realm. They're always watching us. We're always watching them. But we've seen Chinese weapon systems underperform in the Iran conflict. So I think they're probably still behind us technologically, even though they're ahead of us in terms of numbers. So sort of a mixed answer there. But I think they've made great strides ever since vowing to build a great Navy since the mid-1990s. So I would not put it beyond them to actually get there.
0: My memory is that it's important to ask about air wings and their training cycle and the depths of the chart of the air wings. Does China have it to keep six carriers? They need a lot of people moving around. Do they have it now, or is it aspirational, those air wings?
1: Well, you know, strangely, I actually expected to see a lot more trouble out of Chinese naval aviation when they started doing carriers about 15 years ago. They started in the 2011, 2012 time frame. Think about what all the travails our Navy went through trying to figure out how to operate jet aircraft off of carriers back in the 1950s. We lost something like 700 aircraft trying to get this right. They don't seem to have had that sort of difficulty. I know China is very good at managing its narrative and so forth, but I don't think there have been massive losses. I would point out when we go back to the question of numbers that certainly China's early carriers don't carry nearly as large an air wing as our Nimitz class and Ford class carriers, which can carry up to Yeah, well, they usually carry about 70 or 75 planes, and then the Chinese carriers are much smaller. So that would be a sort of a tell in favor of China actually going bigger, just because they would like to upgrade to something more like our ships.
0: Gordon, you have a question.
2: So, Jim, carriers are offensive platforms. What do you think the Chinese plan to do with them?
1: I can think of a variety of uses. It appears that they will go nuclear powered at some point. That's a ship that it can take to the sea and provide a presence in places like the South China Sea for a very long period of time. If you look at the First Island Chain, as we all know, they worry about the First Island Chain being potentially used to pen them in. But if they can break through that and threaten Taiwan from the east, that makes it even harder on Taiwanese defenders than it already is, given all the other strategic rocket forces and all the other things that the Chinese have arrayed against them. So it certainly gives them persistent mobility in the Western Pacific and the China Seas, the ability to venture out of area and do things in other seas, if indeed they get basing rights, like I mentioned.
0: We use aircraft carriers now and again for diplomatic successes. Is that a likely result of the China carrier building, to call it a neutral site or to call it India as a diplomatic acknowledgement?
1: It could be. I mean, there's a famous story in the Navy. It's probably apocryphal, but whenever a president sees something bad happening around the world, or something like you said that needs managing diplomatically, or something else, he always asks, "Where are the carriers?" And I mean, we've actually seen that play out even under President Trump, but really every president. I think that the question with regard to the diplomatic uses of Chinese carriers is, can Beijing and can the Chinese Communist Party actually be diplomatic? They have not really shown the ability to do that recently. There was a time when they tried to do what they called smiling diplomacy or a charm offensive, but as they have become stronger and stronger, they have been more and more intimidating, and that's just not really gonna. I don't think that's gonna fly in India or places like that. They're not gonna put up with that.
0: Gordon, can Wolf Warrior combine his skill set with a carrier calling on a neutral country?
2: Oh, I'm sure that they can. And Xi Jinping's primary form of diplomacy is intimidation. And the best thing to intimidate somebody is a carrier.
0: We have a minute, Gordon, if you have another question.
2: Jim, you mentioned the poor performance of Chinese weapons. We saw Iran fire China's CM-302s at the Abraham Lincoln in March. What do we know about that? They all missed.
1: Yeah, I don't think we know a whole lot, except like you said, they missed. I think that suggests that there may be deficiencies in Chinese weaponry, but also we've also seen in the Houthi war in the Red Sea and now in the Iran war that we are able to defend ourselves. We've taken a couple of near misses. Even in the Red Sea, we lost an F-18 over the side of one of our carriers because it had to maneuver so rapidly in order to avoid Houthi fire. But we haven't taken any hits, so that's one of the things that gives me hope that we still have the technological edge as well as the human edge. I mean, as far as tactics, techniques, procedures, all the things that go into making a crew proficient at what we do.
0: Professor Jim Holmes at the Naval War College, Gordon Chang at Gordon G. Chang. I'm John Batchelor.
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14: Colleague of mine was telling me the other day about how their Instagram feed is filled with videos, most of them kind of funny, about how grandparents and friends tend to bulldoze new parents out of the way to get to see their baby. As a dad of three daughters, I know how life really does become all about them the moment those kids are born. But I also know parents are still people, too, who need their own attention beyond being mom or dad. And moms, in particular in those early years, can feel especially invisible in the eyes of other people. So what can you do to stop contributing to what is known as maternal invisibility? Women we spoke to said these two things were the most helpful. When people stopped to ask how they could best support them, number one, or when they took the initiative to handle certain tasks that obviously needed to be done. I'm Dr. Sanjay Gupta, helping you live a better life.
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0: I'm John Batchelor, Gordon Chang, at Gordon G. Chang, my colleague and co-host, and we're very pleased to welcome the Vice President of the Heritage Foundation, very carefully helping us understand the threat of the People's Republic of China and the promise of Taiwan, Victoria Coates. Victoria is also a former Deputy National Security Advisor working in the White House to see what Taiwan needs and what it lacks. A very good day to you, Victoria. This time we're not going to talk weapon systems right away. We're going to talk growth. Taiwan happens to be the most important state that I can imagine for the future, if you build our future on a vision of what AI can do for mankind. China is the possessor of TSMC, the magical machine assembly of parts called fabs from the builders in Europe, in order to create the highest end chips that make advance for the high-end companies, Anthropic, OpenAI, all Gemini, all the rest, the pirate's crew of AI, depend upon Taiwan. Right now, Taiwan depends upon an economy that is growing for its people. However, the question is Taiwan in direct competition with the People's Republic of China, or does it intend to make China a customer? Does China intend to be a customer of TSMC? Do we understand that dance? Good day to you, Victoria.
2: Well, good day to you, John, and good day to you, Gordon. Yes, this is one of the most complicated challenges we face. And in my visits to Taiwan, they refer to themselves as the best possible ally in the worst possible, place. And I think there's some truth to that, that, you know, over the last couple of decades, TSMC and there are other very highly sophisticated manufacturing corporations in Taiwan that have a capability that we just don't have. I mean, yes, we passed the CHIPS Act. We've invested many, many billions of dollars in trying to develop our domestic chips industry. We've invited the Taiwanese companies to come here. That is showing some promise, but not on the scale or the sophistication that it takes place on the island. So we do need those chips. We're desperate for them. And I think we would also like to have some say in how Taiwan deploys them, because we know our partners and allies, in particular in the Middle East, for example, in Europe, also are pretty desperate for those chips and what they represent to their futures. And so I think, you know, we should all be unified in communicating to Taiwan that we understand their importance, we respect their need for defenses, and at the same time, we would be very concerned about their selling the very high-end chips to China. They can sell the lower-end ones all day long. China already has that technology. But the very sophisticated ones at Heritage, we really believe that we need some controls on that.
0: Gordon, you have a question for Victoria.
11: Victoria, when we look at TSMC, what is the calculus in Washington? Because right now there's a pending $14 billion arms sale to Taiwan that apparently has been put on hold. What are people in Washington thinking about that arms sale and about Taiwan's critical place in the chip making supply chain?
2: Now that it's an interesting decision that will have to be made. My understanding is that it has not yet been made, and that there are discussions going on about whether this would be seen as so provocative by China that we might provoke China into taking military action against Taiwan. And as we've discussed many times, Gordon, that's the balancing act we face for the next 15 years. Nothing would make me happier than to arm Taiwan to the teeth and declare their independence and, you know, move forward with the Republic of China rather than the People's Republic of China. But at the same time, if we can get through this time, this decade, and not, you know, create a conflict in the Taiwan Strait, that's our best outcome. Because as we were discussing earlier, you know, the Chinese economy faces systematic problems. They are facing a demographic disaster that they can't reverse. So in an ideal world, I'd like to manage this diplomatically, keep Taiwan free and safe, and avoid a conflict. Now, that may not be possible, but I think that's what you're seeing President Trump try to do right now.
0: If I understand correctly, and I welcome your thoughts having visited Taiwan and talked to the Taiwanese representatives about TSMC, TSMC is a brilliant machine. The number of parts, I can't remember, but it's some incredible number of parts that go into it. However, it depends upon the genius of the engineers who take care of it every day and produce. And those engineers are not a big number, and they're in Taiwan. One of the reasons we're going to be slow in matching that when we build similar fabs here in the U.S. is the people. You need people who can train, who can educate, and who can do the job right now. They're in Taiwan. What does Taiwan make of those individuals? Are they state secrets? Are they protected young men and women? I don't know. I've only ever read about them, Victoria.
2: Well, they should be, is the short answer. And hopefully Taiwan is guarding them like a state secret. And that's also a capability. And this is an interesting aspect to this that China can't reproduce. They've poured tens of billions of dollars in trying to create a commensurate machine, if you will, to TSMC, and they have failed. And so at least we are close to Taiwan. We are close to TSMC. We have asked them to come build fabs in the United States, even to send some of these workers. Because when we did the CHIPS Act, we, of course, loaded it up with all sorts of U.S. style.

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1: I really think it's a very, very important conversation we have to have with KMT right now, with both parties in Taiwan, that we need them to be unified on issues of their defenses, that this cannot become a domestic political football for them, because the American people are watching this and they see when the Chinese legislature passes a defense budget that's only 60% of what President Lai requested. And there are all sorts of domestic reasons for this. Oh, they say we're buying a lot of American things. You know, this is good for the United States. But the fact of the matter is that the president had requested one number and the opposition-controlled parliament passed a very different number. And that really raises the issue of the United States cannot care more about Taiwan's defenses than Taiwan does. You know, that has to be a priority for the island. So, you know, I don't want to meddle in domestic politics in Taiwan. I have friends that are KMT. You know, that is, it's not my role to demonize them, but it is my role to try to send them this very clear message that if they want the ongoing support of the United States, they have to get onto the same page. And if they want the United States Congress to support the president in potentially not making that arms sale, they should pass that kind of reduced defense budget, because the American people are going to look at that and say, okay, if they don't want to spend their money, why should I spend mine?
2: We're speaking to Victoria Coates, Vice President of the Heritage Foundation, about Taiwan and the People's Republic of China, especially in terms of producing the highest end quality product there is on the planet right now, which is an NVIDIA chip moving always forward. And the question is, does China get an aspect of it or does China not? I'm talking about the People's Republic of China. There are other concerns, however, and we're going to turn to the Defense Department making decisions about BYD, about Alibaba, and about Baidu, very commercial, successful enterprises around the world that are also part of the suspect of the People's Republic of China. Gordon Chang at Gordon T. Chang. I'm John Batchelor.
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0: I'm John Batchelor with Gordon Chang at Gordon G. Chang, and we're very, very privileged to have the Vice President of the Heritage Foundation, Victoria Coates, former Deputy National Security Advisor, to comment on the People's Republic of China's aggression and military aggression in all directions, even if it doesn't look like it. BYD and Alibaba and Baidu, three very commercially successful companies for different reasons in China and around the world, have now been added to a list at the Pentagon not to trust because of their connection to the Chinese military. Victoria, I tell a story that reaches back into the 1990s when early days of Huawei, the Huawei executives wanted to buy everything that Ma Bell or its iteration at the time would sell them. And the companies in America were going through a transformation as well from our youth having a line into your house and cords everywhere to the cell phones we have today. So the decision was made at the top to sell them all the old stuff we don't need anymore. And they did. They sold China everything we didn't need anymore, and China bought it. And then one day, the executive writing this story, visiting China and visiting the early days of Huawei, was introduced to the new head of Huawei coming out from behind a curtain. And as I remember the story, it was a young woman, very attractive, very well-spoken, who was a colonel in state security. Okay, that's the payoff. It was always thus, Victoria. There never was a moment that the Chinese companies haven't been part of state security and part of the military. So I welcome this resolution at the Defense Department. Did it take this long, Victoria, or has it been a hit or miss all these decades since that colonel in the state security walked out from behind the screen?
1: Now, it's certainly been a winding path, and you know, no coincidence we marked last week the anniversary of the 1989 crackdown on Tiananmen Square, which, you know, at the time was, you know, quite a horrible thing, and people saw what was going on around the world. But then President Bush was still working on the Cold War. Bear in mind that Berlin Wall didn't come down until November of 1989. I think he made a very Nixonian calculation that he needed to keep China in his camp and not push back on Tiananmen. In hindsight, it was a huge mistake, because I think that uprising really terrified the CCP, that they could be vulnerable to their own people. And they started this program of weaponizing pretty much everything. And that's when they started with the telecommunications, you know, Huawei, 5G. Now we're looking at 6G, that playbook, you know, of getting all the American technology, putting the American companies out of business, being the only alternative if you're a country that wants to provide these high speed networks for your people. And then, yes, engaging very, very closely with the People's Liberation Army, incorporating their personnel into your executive suite, on your boards, and then claiming, oh, no, Alibaba, it's just a commercial company. You know, you just buy things from them. They're just like Amazon. Well, no, they're not. They have weaponized them. They have weaponized their products. They're putting surveillance apparatus into everything. And so we just have to recognize them for what they are. And, you know, if the American consumer wishes to purchase these products and support these companies that are so engaged with the PLA, you know, I guess that's their choice. But one of the things I've really argued for, particularly with Amazon, is a very clear marking system on their website. So you can see there should be a country's flag on every page saying American made, German made, Chinese made, whatever it may be. But it's very, very hard to tell where you're purchasing from at this point. So I think we need to make that clear to the American consumer. I think this list is a very, very important step for the Pentagon to not accept the CCP's lies that these things aren't weaponized and to really put them where they belong, which is on our national security list.
0: Gordon, you have a question for Victoria.
2: Victoria, you mentioned the COOL list, COOL, country of origin labeling. Senator Rick Scott, Republican from Florida, has been pushing this, but has apparently gotten nowhere in Congress. Do you think that at some point we will have COOL requirements where websites have to list country of origin?
1: I mean, it is so necessary from my perspective, Gordon. And, you know, it seems such a simple thing. And I do this all the time. I don't want to keep singling out Amazon. You know, they're a great American company. They provide an important service. But I mean, it's everything. You know, you go on a website and you're trying to verify that something is, say, American made. I was doing it the other day with Liberty Bells to give out as gifts for the 250th. I could not get out of a website, was this thing manufactured in China? I don't want to be giving out Chinese, you know, Liberty Bells on our 250th anniversary. And that should be easy. And it's, you know, it's a way for the American people then to vote with their dollars about whether they want to support the CCP or if they want to spend a couple dollars more and support a local business. And I think you would see a real shift in consumer habits here in the United States. People don't necessarily want this stuff. They're suspicious of it. If you know your doorbell, which has a camera in it, is manufactured in China, that should give you some concerns.
0: In addition, it's poor quality. I mentioned that as a consumer.
1: Make matters worse.
0: Right. And then the trick that they play, forgive me, because it was played on me recently, made in Vietnam, owned by China. So you have difficulties even when you get beyond China. I know them by their cardboard, Victoria. China, for some reason, manufactures the worst possible cardboard that I've ever dealt with. So when I get high-end cardboard, I know it's not from China.
1: It's very flimsy, and the Vietnam ploy is really important. They were deploying this during the Biden administration to manufacture solar panels in Vietnam from Chinese components, and then selling them as America or as Vietnamese solar panels into the United States. And one of our companies sued and said this is illegal. They're dumping components. These cheap things that are subsidized are coming into the United States. And then environmental czar John Kerry attacked the American company, saying, you are undermining our climate efforts. We need these cheap solar panels. Don't look behind the curtain. Accept the CCP stuff. It was terrible. So we have to keep an eagle eye on that Vietnam ploy.
0: I thought I'd heard the last John Kerry story. That's a whopper.
1: Nope. There's always another one.
0: That's great. Gordon, you have a question for Victoria.
2: Well, Victoria, the issue with the Chinese solar panels is that they're made with components that are in turn made with forced labor. And Section 307 of the Trade Act of 1930 prohibits the importation into the U.S. of goods made with such labor. John Kerry doesn't seem to care that much about it.
1: No, he actually has said, that's not my issue. All I care about is climate. So, you know, to that exact concern, Gordon, that's how, you know, brazen this was during the Biden administration. You think about how dangerous it was. And we can get into on a subsequent show, energy policy, how misguided all of that was. But in terms of our China relationship, what the Biden folk did was prioritize climate over China. I don't think they particularly liked China. I don't think they, you know, had many illusions about China. But if you make climate more important than dealing with the CCP directly, then you have to deal with them on climate because they're the world's largest polluter. And so they kind of created this cleft for themselves. And I think we're still unraveling all the damage that was done. But that's why it's so important what the Pentagon is doing now is not allowing those kind of fictions that China will build up around these companies to remain. And it will be on everything from, you know, green energy projects to retail manufacturing.
0: Victoria, you remember the blood diamonds and blood cotton. I'm wondering if we could come up with a list of companies that are based in America that guarantee us that none of the products here are from China.
1: Well, I think we're going to see a very interesting divide coming up, and it's probably coming sooner than we realize, where we're going to have two separate AI platforms. My understanding is the only two countries with the economic and technological heft to design the sort of fundamental architecture for artificial intelligence are China and the United States.
0: Right.
1: Those projects are independent, as they should be, and they're ongoing, and they're not going to be able to mix. So, you know, companies and countries that have sort of tried to have it both ways in the past are going to face a very stark choice. And it's not going to be a gradation. It's going to be black and white.
0: Victoria Coates, Gordon Chang. I'm John Batchelor.
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11: From ABC News, I'm Dave Packer. The U.S. says tonight's strikes on Iran have concluded, but Iran doesn't seem to be finished retaliating. America's air allies are feeling the heat. Kuwait's military announcing that air defense systems are currently intercepting hostile aerial targets. And although CENTCOM denies it, Iran is saying that it shut down the Strait of Hormuz. ABC News National Security and Defense Analyst Mick Mulroy.
12: That might mean they're also laying naval mines, which can be very problematic. And the other shoe to drop is they haven't initiated the Houthis to start trying to obstruct traffic in the Red Sea and the Bab el-Mandeb, which is another maritime choke point, which would further exacerbate the very issue that the United States is most concerned about, and that is the restriction on the global energy supply,
11: which has already sent fuel prices higher and now is showing up in the latest inflation data. The consumer price index showing a 4.2% rise over a year ago, the biggest increase in 3 years. Higher prices not just for gas, but for groceries and clothing. Get used to it, says Stephen Cates at Bankrate.
13: I think that we may start to settle, you know, into a bit of a high level, higher for longer here. So I don't think that we're necessarily going to keep accelerating at this pace, but we're going to have inflation that's elevated for the duration of this conflict.
11: The latest high-profile person to testify before Congress about his connection with Jeffrey Epstein says he has regrets.
14: Microsoft co-founder Bill Gates on Capitol Hill.
15: I hope my testimony is helpful.
14: To answer questions in a closed hearing about his relationship with convicted sex offender Jeffrey Epstein, Gates admitting to lawmakers it was a grave error in judgment to not look into Epstein's background more fully.
11: ABC's Pierre Thomas. A second night of violence in Northern Ireland. Police blasting water cannons tonight at protesters who set small fires and hurled rocks and bricks and bottles at them over a brutal stabbing by a Sudan man on a Belfast street. You're listening to ABC News.
16: Here's the official forecast for tonight. Mostly clear and 72. Sunny and hot tomorrow. 92 the expected high. A heat index near 99. Clear skies as we head into tomorrow night. The low down to 73. Friday mostly sunny. Afternoon showers and thunderstorms likely with a high of 81. Friday night showers and thunderstorms 71 degrees. Saturday mostly sunny. Our high 90. Saturday night scattered showers and 73. I'm Craig Allen on WGOW.
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0: I'm John Batchelor. Qatar. The capital is Doha, the Persian Gulf. Qatar, always in the news, especially during these days of conflict, as Qatar comes forward as a neutral site to negotiate. You will remember the Taliban negotiation in Doha. Others are likely to have taken place that we don't have transparency on. But you remember the Israelis seeking to decap the political leadership staying at Doha at the time. Much in the news. However, at the same time, Doha has access to a lot of cash. They control half of a very rich field of liquefied natural gas. And that means that a very small number of Qataris, about 300,000, a little more than that, and one family, the Al Thani family, have a lot of money to invest. It gets very unusual. So I welcome Natalie Icano of the Foundation for Defense of Democracies, a research fellow, who spent more than a year finding what she could of the receipts of the money that comes out of that gas field, that family, the Al Thanis, and the ambition of Qatar to be significant, but at the same time to protect itself by spending on all sides of an equation, all sides of a conflict, everything. Natalie, congratulations. I go immediately to one of the strange purchases that made by someone in the leadership in Doha, the Park Lane Hotel in New York City for $232 million. At the time they bought it, I believe it was distressed because it had been seized or otherwise mitigated by the U.S. government because of money laundering by what appears to be an Asian national. It then passed through the hands of Steve Witkoff. This is very strange to me, Natalie. Can you sort this out? Why does Qatar want to own the Park Lane Hotel? And why did they want to buy it from Steve Witkoff several years past? Good evening to you.
1: Good evening. Thanks for having me. So the Park Lane is a rather interesting case, and I think really embodies sort of a broader trend or a broader piece of analysis, I guess I would say, that I've extracted from my research. So the story goes basically just as you described it. The U.S. government moved to seize the Park Lane given a money laundering scandal involving one of the part owners who was not Witkoff. And the Qataris came in and bailed Witkoff's company out, essentially, to the tune of hundreds of millions of dollars. And I think there's two noteworthy things about this. The first being, it just is an example of how the Qataris invest their money in the United States. They don't always buy up distressed assets, but they also don't always give grants or purchase things that clearly scream influence. Sometimes it's just straightforward business, straightforward investments, in which I assume the Qataris, you know, want to get a return on. And the Park Lane just happens to be one of those investments. The Qataris own several other hotels, either in part or in full, in not only in New York City, but across the country, big names like the Plaza, several St. Regis hotels. So it's just part of the broader picture of how much of the United States the Qataris actually own. But the other interesting piece about this goes back to Witkoff. Of course, Witkoff is one of Trump's senior envoys. He's been intimately involved in negotiations in the Middle East. And when I say not only with the Park Lane, but just in the broader sense of how the Qataris spend their money in the United States, when I look at that and think, oh, this seems to be buying some sort of influence, it's not necessarily influence in the form of an op-ed in a journal or sending a lobbyist to the Hill. Sometimes influence comes in the form of investing early and building goodwill that down the road translates into policy. So Witkoff, for example, was a real estate mogul, a New York guy, did business with the Qataris, and now he's in a position of power. And Witkoff, by the way, is not the only one who fits this pattern. This happens on both sides of the aisle in various different industries. He just happens to be the one example in the spotlight right now. But it's an excellent example of how this money actually does buy influence, even when it's not on paper going towards an influence operation.
0: I beg your pardon, Natalie. I flipped the numbers. I couldn't do the right number. I said 263 million. It's 623 million. You know,
1: yeah.
0: We're talking on their way to $1 billion. Witkoff was a part owner in the Park Lane Hotel. One of the partners became under suspicion by the U.S. Justice Department. That's why the hotel was distressed. And in comes Qatar for $623 million by the Park Lane Hotel. Witkoff and his company is off the hook in 2023. The next year, Witkoff is a principal negotiator to all of the tensions in the Middle East, and remains so. Now, this is a small piece. I chose it because it's New York, because it's Witkoff, because I've been to Qatar, and I had no idea this was going on when I was there in January of 2019. The Qatari government was very generous towards me. I broadcast for a week, no questions asked. They gave me a studio. They were very generous. It was time that they were building for the World Cup. So I spent a lot of time talking about the stadiums they were going to build. However, what Natalie has provided is the rest of the story. Natalie, let's go to some of these big numbers. The top line number is blindingly big. So I want to go to the particulars. The big categories you've identified are defense, energy, aviation and infrastructure, and real estate, all with Bs. The biggest one, of course, is $246 billion for energy. What did they buy for $246 billion so far?
1: Yeah, so $246 billion, if I'm not mistaken, is the number for the aviation and infrastructure category.
0: Yes, $246 for energy. I read it wrong. These numbers, they blind me. Okay.
1: Once you're in the billions, it's a lot of money, no matter what.
0: $246 for aviation and infrastructure. What did they get for that?
1: Yeah. So the aviation and infrastructure category is actually pretty straightforward. It's by and large orders for Boeing planes, a mix of different types of planes. I'm not an expert in, you know, the difference between different passenger planes and cargo planes, but a bunch of different types of Boeing jets. And then there's a couple of other investments in that category. One that I just find interesting because it strikes me as somewhat random is the Qataris invested in what I believe is the largest trailer lessor in the United States. And what's interesting about the aviation and infrastructure category is, yes, the number is eye-popping, but it's one of those categories that comes across as just straightforward purchases, investments, things like that. But, you know, when put in aggregate with the rest of the money, you start to get a sense that there's like something else is probably going on, because before I go forward and describe some of the other investments and ventures that the Qataris have engaged in, it's worth noting, I mean, you mentioned at the top, but it's worth noting that Qatar is an extremely small country with a very small population. And so this $400 billion sum amounts to approximately $1.2 million per Qatari citizen. And when a country, from my perspective, when a country is spending over $1 million per citizen, something else has to be going on besides just we have a lot of cash lying around and we want to make more cash by investing that cash in ventures abroad. Energy is also in the tens of billions of dollars. Most of the energy investments are in Texas, somewhat obvious reasons. A lot of U.S. energy production is in Texas. And most of that money is for liquefied natural gas processing and production. One of the joint Qatari ventures down in Texas, actually, I believe, just came online this year. And the Qataris, of course, are among the top three, I believe, exporters of liquefied natural gas in the world. So it is, in a sense, a natural partnership. And it's another case where it seems to be a straightforward investment. But particularly in the energy sector, since the investments are so localized to one specific state, it begs the question of, by creating jobs and boosting the Texas economy, which, good things, no complaints there, but does that inherently buy the Qataris goodwill in the state of Texas? Does that inherently mean that policymakers who rise up from those communities will have some sort of view towards Qatar, not because anything nefarious or corrupt is going on, but just because they have this good feeling towards a country that maybe we shouldn't have such a warm feeling for, given their history with Hamas, with the Taliban, etc.?
0: Yes, to paraphrase your remark and your work, it's not the illegal you're looking at, it's the legal. That's the biggest questions. And when we come back, what is to be done? Natalie Ikanow, Senior Research Analyst for the Foundation for the Defense of Democracies. All this information, this overwhelming numbers, is available on the FDD.org website. I'm John Batchelor.
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0: I'm John Batchelor with Natalie Icano, who has done us the great favor of seeking the receipts of money invested, that's a word, spent, offered to, paid for, events and people and buildings and institutions and airplanes in the United States. This is just one part of the Qatari spend. I know because I talked with people while I was there. They don't spend a whole lot of time in Doha, the citizens. They spend a lot of time in London and Paris. They like London and Paris. So do I. Good for them. But we can only guess that their generosity extends to other countries. This is just the U.S. that I understand. And we need to understand where the money comes from and maybe why. Who are the Al-Thanis? What power do they have, Natalie?
1: So the Al-Thanis are the royal, the ruling family of Qatar. They hold all the power as far as I'm concerned, we're concerned. And what's interesting about the money that I mapped, so again, it's about $400 billion in change. All of that money is coming through either a state-run entity, in which case it's state money by definition. So that would be like Qatar Energy, the Sovereign Wealth Fund, things like that. Or the money is coming through investment vehicles that on paper seem like private entities, but they're actually run or chaired by members of the royal family. And the reason that I included those in this study is because Qatar is an autocracy. All of the money and the power ultimately traces back to this one ruling family, which just so happens to not always align with the United States in terms of values and priorities. And the most glaring example I can give to that, I mean, you know, we talk about the Qataris as, you know, patrons of Hamas, hosts of the Taliban, things like that. One of the most recent concrete examples that I can give that I think is rather glaring is the mother of the Qatari emir, so the ruler of Qatar, his mother, publicly eulogized Yahya Sinwar, who was Hamas's chief in Gaza and one of the masterminds, if not the mastermind, behind the October 7th massacre in Israel. So she's a member of the royal family. She herself doesn't sit, you know, in the seat of power necessarily, but she's out there sympathizing with Hamas, eulogizing for its leaders. And she's not the only Qatari royal to have expressed these views or Qatari official to have expressed these views. So that's why this money is concerning. It's all tracing back to a family that sometimes might align with the United States, but does not necessarily always align with the United States. And when we talk about these entities, I think I have a line somewhere in the memo, and I'm not gonna be able to say it exactly how I said it in writing, but basically we're not talking about companies like Rolls-Royce or Toyota or whatever. These are not commercial entities in a foreign country. These are, but for all intents and purposes, money and ventures coming out of one royal family.
0: Education is important. It has big numbers attached to it, but mostly it has a mission. It wants to persuade American institutions, universities such as Stanford, the University of Michigan, Rutgers, and philanthropies such as, I noticed Bob Woodruff has a philanthropy it's given generously to, always with the generous idea that we're just doing this because you're a good person. That does buy influence, and it buys a lot of influence. Are the people who accept the money aware that there's a string here?
1: You know, I don't know. I think it's... I would imagine no, and the reason why I would imagine no is because, well, actually there's two reasons. The first is the Qataris are very good at charming people, at promoting all the positive things they do, at basically spreading the good word about themselves. So that's point one. Point two is, you know, we've spoken about the Qataris as patrons of Hamas, as sponsors of the Taliban. They promote the ideology of the Muslim Brotherhood, which is inherently anti-Western, anti-American. But on the other hand, they're also major non-NATO allies to the United States. They host our largest airbase in the Middle East. They, of course, were intimately involved in hostage talks for Gaza, and there were American hostages. Now, we can debate whether or not it was a good idea to have the Qataris mediate, but, I mean, all the hostages are home, and that's a good thing. And certainly these ties have only gotten deeper from administration to administration. It's not just a Trump thing or a Biden thing. This is a thing that happens on both sides of the aisle. So you don't, everyday Americans, if you're just, you know, looking for the signal of the U.S. government, probably aren't thinking about the Qataris as arsonist and firefighter. They're just thinking about them as the firefighter. And so I don't think it's necessarily obvious to institutions or individuals that accept Qatari money who exactly they're taking money from.
0: The full financial footprint in the U.S., you use the word obscured. We could also say non-transparent. Is that purposeful? Are they hiding something?
1: I think yes and no. I think there's certainly reason to believe that they're hiding something. They have in the past. So the example I always point to actually is in the education space. Several years ago, a legal watchdog started asking questions about Qatari funding for Texas A&M University. And the story in a nutshell goes that the Qataris filed a lawsuit to try to prevent the funding documents from being made public. They lost that lawsuit. The documents were made public, and they revealed almost $500 million of undisclosed Qatari funds to Texas A&M. So these sort of things have happened in the past. There's just also we can't ignore the fact that the Qataris have been entangled in corruption schemes around the world, Europe, Israel. They were named in the scandal that brought down former Senator Robert Menendez. So there is a history there and a reason to believe that things might be intentionally obscured. But to a certain extent, some of the money that's obscured is probably just a function of lack of disclosure laws in the United States or lack of enforcement of disclosure laws that do exist. So that's one area where I think there's room for the U.S. government or state-level governments to do something about this, just disclosure and transparency would be step one.
0: And final remark from me, I tried to figure out what the pattern is. I can't find one. Is there a pattern that you've discerned? 30 seconds.
1: So no, in a nutshell, there's no pattern. The pattern would be spending money where and when they can to purchase influence either directly or indirectly.
0: Natalie Akana for the Foundation for the Defense of Democracy, FTD.org is where you can see the details. Big numbers. I'm John Batchelor.

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1: Jason, what do you think, how important are communication skills and being able to show that confidence of communicating with someone?
3: 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I would beg all of you to go out into the world and be yourselves just as you are.
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14: Colleague of mine was telling me the other day about how their Instagram feed is filled with videos, most of them kind of funny, about how grandparents and friends tend to bulldoze new parents out of the way to get to see their baby. As a dad of three daughters, I know how life really does become all about them the moment those kids are born. But I also know parents are still people, too, who need their own attention beyond being mom or dad. And moms, in particular in those early years, can feel especially invisible in the eyes of other people. So what can you do to stop contributing to what is known as maternal invisibility? Women we spoke to said these two things were the most helpful. When people stopped to ask how they could best support them, number one, or when they took the initiative to handle certain tasks that obviously needed to be done. I'm Dr. Sanjay Gupta, helping you live a better life.
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0: I'm John Batchelor, and I welcome my colleague Joel Kotkin, writing for Real Clear Investigations. In what is a fascist in the 21st century? What was a fascist in the 20th century? Joel, it is wonderful to review a word that I remember commonplace. We tossed around 1968, 69, 70. Lyndon Johnson is a fascist. Jack Kennedy is a fascist. We loved that word. We didn't weigh ourselves down with definitions. But you've decided to be the scholar and go to Italy and say, what is a fascist? So we begin with Joel Kotkin in Italy in the 21st century and someone named Giorgia Meloni. Is she a fascist? She's now the longest-serving prime minister since 1945. How did she do that? Hello, Joel.
1: Well, I mean, she did it by appealing to people's discontent with the status quo, which is completely understandable. But what's interesting about her is she just lost a big judicial reform bill.
0: Sure.
1: I was in Rome at the time. I didn't see any. First of all, I thought the other side had a stronger campaign. Certainly, you got no sense that there was a state-controlled media. I didn't see anybody in black shirts running around trying to harass voters. And it seems to me that she was she lost, and she said, okay, I lost, and then she went on. I mean, a fascist doesn't do things that way. A fascist rigs the vote. It intimidates its opponents. And if you go to Italy today, you certainly don't feel as concerned about your free speech rights as you would be in Germany or the United Kingdom.
0: Far from it, although she is called a fascist now and again by her opponents. That's out of frustration. Giorgia Meloni is, well, first of all, she has multiple languages, but mostly her Italian is recognizable Roman. She speaks fast as Romans do. She has a burden of 2,000 years, and she carries it well. She's also charming. You know, that'll defeat almost any opponent. You don't need to be a fascist. And she's effective, and she is the agreed upon one of the best leaders of the European Union and of NATO. They celebrate her presence whenever she's there. And when she's not there, Macron will turn around and say, where is Giorgia Meloni? Though she and Macron are said to be at odds sometimes. I the idea that Giorgia Meloni is a fascist makes me laugh. So let's go to the original. Because she's been associated with the right side in Italy, and that was the fascist side. Benito Mussolini was a newspaper man. What? How did he come to the term fascist?
1: Well, the term fascist, actually, the first time it was used was in Sicily by radical socialists, which, by the way, is exactly what, and that was in the early part of the 20th century. You know, interestingly enough, Mussolini himself was a radical socialist. He wasn't just a socialist. He was on the left wing of the Socialist Party. So, you know, the reality is fascism is really built around the idea of the fasces, you know, the rods that the people guarding the top officials in Rome had. It was about unity, about that if you're unified, you're going to be stronger. That was later adopted by the fascists. Obviously, it's in the name fascist. And it was really about restoring some sort of social cohesion and to spark an economic growth in Italy. Terrible things happened under the fascists, and particularly at the end of the fascist rule was particularly brutal and terrible. But it was not, for instance, it's not what we would call conservative, in that it believed in a very powerful state, as was the case in Nazi Germany. You know, fascism was a political economy led by the government, but allowed for private enterprise and private growth on a massive level. And the best parallel to fascism in the world today in terms of a major country is China.
0: The Germans took up the German Hitlerites took up the call fascist and joined in with Mussolini. It's important to remember Mussolini came first and then Hitler in terms of the European consciousness.
1: And also, you know, one thing that's rarely talked about, the anti-Semitism that was eventually prevalent in Italian fascism didn't really kick in until the late 30s, and when Mussolini made the unfortunate decision to ally with Hitler. Mussolini himself was not an anti-Semite from any way that we could see until the early 30s. There were elements in the fascist party that were anti-Semitic, but basically many Italian Jews, being a very small but prosperous community, actually tended to support the fascists.
0: So what we have is, historically, fascism is associated with Italy, and it was practiced now and again effectively. Certainly towards the end, when the Allies were on the peninsula, the fascists became brutes and mass murderers. That was not the case all the time. But the Germans took over the term and used it in their fashion, anti-Semitism, just been generally a hate cult. That was then. We've dealt with the 20th century fascism and the 21st century fascism. But what interests you is to what's happened to the word here in the United States during the time of Donald Trump's first and second term now. How is it used, Joel? What, I mean, I understand we can't be articulate about this because it's thrown around, but how is it used?
1: Well, look, I mean, for instance, and frankly, it even started before Donald Trump. George Bush was a fascist. I guess you didn't get the message. McCain, John McCain was a fascist. Mitt Romney, of all people, was a fascist. You know, basically, it's become a go-to term to attack anybody who remotely opposes, you know, the preferred progressive agenda. And it's used very effectively. And with people who know nothing. I can tell you, when you teach students, they have so little knowledge of what fascism was that they don't even understand when you say, look, under fascism, the government is the major...

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1: Raymond, a member of the city council, and Spencer Pratt, who was a SAG-AFTRA superstar and lost his home in the Pacific in the fire on the coastline. And all three have been remain in the news, and the term fascist is thrown around routinely. Joel, I want to move to a part of your essay in Real Clear Investigations is most helpful. You've mentioned progressive fascism and techno-fascism. In other words, what you've done is by introducing us to the fact that the original fascists were total dominating of the economy, that is, of people's lives.
2: Right.
1: The equivalent of that is progressive thinking today, and Mamdani is an example, to be the government is part of the transportation system, part of the housing business, part of the food business, part of everybody's life. The government is there to help. That is one interpretation of fascism. Is it a fair interpretation?
2: Well, I don't want to throw around terms inappropriately. That's not helping with anything. But there are certainly aspects of modern progressivism, also the dislike for the Constitution, the separation of powers, the ability of local governments to innovate on their own. Those are not things that progressives generally want. I think if we end up with a progressive president in 2028, we will see an expansion of federal power that makes, what Trump is doing seem like nothing. The more frightening long-term thing is, frankly, governments really ultimately are not where the power is. The power is essentially in the hands of a small group of very powerful, mostly tech-oriented companies who have GDPs, if you will, bigger than, for instance, Apple has a bigger GDP than Italy. I remember speaking to a class at the Luisa University in Rome, and it was just people like their mouths were open. Like, to think about it, companies like Apple, Meta, Google, Amazon, Microsoft, they have a power on a global level that is far greater than anything that's done by governments. And their ability, the tools that they have to control opinion, to monitor opinion, to survey people, are unprecedented. I mean, frankly, if the communists had had in Russia the tools that we have now, we'd probably still be facing a communist, Soviet Union. I mean, once you have that ability, it can be done for many different reasons, but it is the most frightening evolution of our times, that a small group of companies literally have the control over information. It was we saw what could happen during the Biden years. We see what's happening in the UK. You make a post that the government doesn't like, and the cops are at your door the next day.
1: You've moved from progressive fascism in your essay, Real Clear Investigation, to what you call techno-fascism. And what I find most interesting about the techno-fascism is that the practitioners, who are eccentric, very, very well-to-do, billionaires, one of them is even mentioned as the Earth's first trillionaire, they're exceedingly eccentric, and it's hard to put them into any category. They bounce from fad to fad, language to language, country to country, but they do control information. And that is their authority.
2: And the problem is that when you have information controlled by people whose approach, and look, I have many friends who are engineers. Some of the best things happening at Chapman are in the engineering school. But if you hand government to people whose approach is engineering, they're going to have a very different view of things. I mean, I would imagine that if you sat down the heads of the 5 or 10 leading tech companies in America and ask them some of the very basic constitutional questions or questions about the American history, I don't think they would be able to answer seriously. In the past, we had leaders, even in the business world, because they had to deal with unions, because they had to deal with ordinary people and they needed workers. They were very different. They were

0: I'm not saying they were great, but they don't have the power. I mean, what we're seeing, for instance, in artificial intelligence, my colleague and I teach a class on the implications of artificial intelligence for economics and society. You know, one of the things that you see is you have these AI companies that by their nature are small, and they will never employ tens of thousands of people. And what we're seeing in Silicon Valley is incredible growth by the AI companies in terms of finance, but you know, significant layoffs of everyone else, including well-educated professionals.
1: We come to the question then of techno-fascism, progressive fascism. Both agree that the state is best managed by superior thinking. Is that too generous? Superior thinking.
0: Well, yeah, I think there is. I mean, one of the other problems we have is that when you look at what a lot of the tech people, and it doesn't matter if they're right or left. I think that's increasingly irrelevant. If you talk to the tech people, their idea of the world is the smartest people should rule. That's the bottom line. And the rest of us, we're basically chopped liver.
1: And that takes us to the revelations in your piece that are especially pertinent for 2026. When we come back, Joel Kotkin asks this question: is MAGA a fascist ideology? I'm John Batchelor.

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8: 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Visa's Mark Nelson, head of consumer payment products, says Visa recently announced 7 new and exciting technologies. Mark shared a couple with me here.
9: But we've introduced a flexible credential whereby a single card can be what you want it to be depending on the transaction type. 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And it's a way in which the consumers can have a little bit more control over who they share their data with.
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22: Have you ever noticed that you mostly breathe through one nostril at a time? Even when you're not sick, even when your allergies aren't bothering you. The body actually switches the dominant nostril as frequently as every 2 hours while we're awake. That's according to Adam Taylor, an anatomy professor at Lancaster University in the UK. This alternating cycle is automatic. It's regulated subconsciously by the hypothalamus in the brain, he said. Your body does this to give each nostril a chance to rest and repair so they don't get too dried out, which could make it easier for pathogens and inflammation to cause damage. Now, Taylor also said studies suggest the left nostril may be more dominant, and when the right nostril is dominant, the body is in a more alert or even stressed state. Who knew? Pretty fascinating stuff. I'm Dr. Sanjay Gupta, helping you live a better life.
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0: I'm John Batchelor with Joel Kotkin of Chapman College, but at the same Chapman University, but at the same time writing for Real Clear Investigations and published in Civitas Outlook, part of the Civitas Institute, University of Texas at Austin. And we're enjoying the word fascist, which is anything you want it to be. You know, it's your word. You can throw it around. However, the MAGA movement is oft these days, because it's in the news every day, called fascist. Does it qualify? Joel, I think it's the funniest thing you've ever imagined, MAGA being organized like a fascist state. This is organization. It strikes me every day as chaos, chaos of personalities, not even a group movement. How does it strike you?
1: Well, let's just compare it to Italian fascism or even National Socialism. These were movements, they were movements of young people. That they were the drivers. MAGA is a movement basically of older people. It's not a youth movement. The second thing about both fascism and National Socialism is they were extremely well organized, had legions of shock troops, black shirts in Italy, brown shirts and eventually the SS in Germany. I don't see any paramilitary group. Actually, as I said in the piece, the closest thing to a classic fascist movement is Antifa, which is supposed to be anti-fascist. And I'll give them credit. At least they wear the right color, black. But the reality is that MAGA is a confused, as you would say, chaotic, maybe reflecting the personality of Donald Trump. And look, Donald Trump is what holds it together. There is no grassroots movement of MAGA. It's a lot of things. It includes libertarian conservatives. It includes, religious fundamentalists. It includes, nationalists. It includes people, frankly, just, corporate interests who want to get richer. I mean, it's a bunch of different things. It's not a coherent movement with a coherent ideology, and that's the essence of fascism.
0: It also doesn't, to my reading, and I don't read a lot about it, it's mostly performative. I mean, it's extremely clever at those little Instagram or TikTok episodes of portraying something that it isn't. I guess that's on purpose, but there's an artfulness to Mr. Trump as well. That you can't.
1: I think it's an artfulness that appeals to a certain part of the population. One very important point, and it's missed by many historians because they are academics themselves. Both Hitler and Mussolini had significant support in the artistic community, in the intellectual community, in the academic community. I don't see that support behind Donald Trump. Trump is basically, he's a vulgarian who appeals to people, generally speaking, who aren't particularly educated. So I think that the idea that Trump is like Mussolini is probably an insult to Mussolini. Trump is unique. He's, he is not a person with a well-spoken ideology. I think he's a, at best, his thinking is chaotic, what are MAGA principles? There are no MAGA principles. They are whatever, as Trump himself says, they're whatever he says they are.
0: And right now, then, the term fascist, which we're not taking away from people, I'm just using your essay to convey that it's anything you want it to be, anytime you want it to be.
1: I think it's very dangerous because I think we need a good debate between, more traditional liberals like myself or conservatives or
0: 30 seconds, Joel, go ahead.
1: Conservatives, progressives and even reactionaries. But we need to have that discussion, and throwing the word fascism just ruins any possibility of civil discourse. And I think it is one that should be used with greater care.
0: Joel Kotkin, Presidential Fellow, Urban Futures at Chapman University, Senior Research Fellow at the Civitas Institute, University of Texas at Austin, writing at Real Clear Investigations. I'm John Batchelor.
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8: From ABC News, I'm Dave Packer. The U.S. and Iran training strikes for the second day in a row. The Pentagon says multiple targets were hit, including Iranian air defenses and communication systems. And Iran firing back, again taking aim at U.S. allies in the region. American forces intercepting missiles bound for Jordan. Overnight, President Trump issuing an basically using an expletive and threatening to bomb the blank out of Iran if Iran doesn't sign an agreement ahead of the strikes.
9: President Trump renewing his threat to target Iran's power plants and bridges, warning Iran will pay the price for taking too long to negotiate a peace deal.
10: They keep tapping us along. They keep playing us for suckers.
9: A top Iranian official threatening to expand the war, saying of the U.S., we are not afraid of fighting losers.
8: Iranian state run media reporting strikes and explosions near bases and ports in western Iran and claiming that the Strait of Hormuz is now completely closed, something U.S. CENTCOM denies. Inflation making a comeback as the Iran war pushes oil and gas prices higher, the consumer price index surging 4.2% over the last year.
11: Moody's Analytics estimates now that the typical household has paid some $510 extra in fuel expenses since this war began. Americans also paying more for food and travel. The number showing that airline fares jumped nearly 27%. Also big jumps in the prices of tomatoes, coffee, ground beef. And that is on top of overall grocery costs already up about 25% in the last 5 years.
8: ABC's Selena Wang, billionaire Bill Gates voluntarily appearing before Congress Wednesday, a closed-door hearing over his relationship with Jeffrey Epstein. Gates called it a, quote, mistake. Congressman Robert Garcia heard the testimony.
12: I think we would agree was a horrific judgment call. Mr. Gates also was very clear that he was never introduced to women or girls or anyone underage by Mr. Epstein.
8: You're listening to ABC News.
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8: And Barcelona. A blessing as Pope Leo held Mass at Spain's famed Sagrada Familia Wednesday inside the vast light-infused church. Among those in attendance were Spain's King Felipe and Prime Minister Pedro Sanchez. The pontiff also inaugurated the newest of Sagrada Familia's soaring geometric spires that makes the world's modernist marvel designed by Antonio Gaudi the world's tallest church. A terrifying scene inside a Chicago iconic park this week, a cross lit on fire. The symbol of hate desecrating the lakefront urban escape shocked Chicagoans. Chicago police do have a person of interest, someone seen fleeing the scene Tuesday around the time of the incident, but they're treating it as an arson investigation until they have enough evidence to bring hate crime charges. Father Michael Flager of St. Sabina told ABC TV Chicago station there's no mistaking what this means.
15: It was so premeditated. You made this cross somewhere, you carried it, got it downtown, you put it in one of the most visible spots in Chicago, and then you set it afire.
8: The FBI has also been brought in to investigate. Meanwhile, Father Flager says that the faith community of St. Sabina will offer a $10,000 reward for information that leads to an arrest. And a nail biter in Madison Square Garden, the New York Knicks set a record for the biggest NBA Finals comeback, rallying to a 107-106 win in Game 4. Dave Packer, ABC News.
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16: Here's the official forecast for tonight. Mostly clear and 72. Sunny and hot tomorrow. 92 the expected high. A heat index near 99. Clear skies as we head into tomorrow night. The low down to 73. Friday mostly sunny. Afternoon showers and thunderstorms likely with a high of 81. Friday night showers and thunderstorms 71 degrees. Saturday mostly sunny. Our high 90. Saturday night scattered showers and 73. I'm Craig Allen on WGOW.
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0: I'm John Batchelor. I welcome my good colleague, Michael Bernstam, who has been following the sanctions story against Russia for its aggression in Ukraine, which becomes the story of energy, liquefied natural gas, oil, refined products worldwide. We're always moving through a landscape that changes week to week. However, I start with the good news, I think. Liquefied natural gas glut on its way, reports Bloomberg. Get ready for a glut of liquefied natural gas. It may sound counterintuitive. After all, says Bloomberg, the Strait of Hormuz remains blocked. The world's largest LNG plant is idled, and Qatar says repairing it will take at least 3 years. And yet, the contours of a long-term surplus are already starting to emerge. The outlook for LNG prices is crucial in Europe and Asia, where the commodity is either burned to generate electricity and heat or used to feed stock to produce chemicals and fertilizers. In those regions where LNG prices go, so goes inflation. I break off there because this is too much good news for me to believe. What does it mean, Michael? Why do we suddenly have too much LNG? That was the weeping that in the early stages of the war. Good evening to you.
1: And good evening to you. And a simple answer is shale, United States shale, because the United States now produces 1.5 trillion, with a T, trillion cubic meters of natural gas and significantly increased its export. And export of natural gas from the United States to Europe and some other parts of the world, especially Japan, increases, and it used to be, 156 billion cubic meters in 2025, expected to be 178 billion cubic meters in 2026, and 192 billion cubic meters in 2027. So it's already covering up a significant part of what we lost from Qatar. Qatar, before the war, used to produce LNG and exported it to Europe and to Asia, about 120 at maximum, 120 billion cubic meters. And about half of it we've already recovered thanks to the increased LNG export from the United States and Australia and a few other countries, Norway. That's why natural gas prices, unlike oil prices, do not fluctuate that much. They are very expensive, now about $650 per thousand cubic meters. Used to be under $400 per thousand cubic meters before the war. So it increased, I mean the Iran war. So they increased by 50%, and they sort of stay stable, and we will have no shortages of natural gas. Unlike oil, natural gas is significantly provided by the growing production in the United States, and especially in the United States, but also Australia.
0: It adds, unless the peace talks between Washington and Tehran fall apart and Hormuz remains closed beyond July, LNG prices are set to drop again and remain low for an extended period. That's very good news for Europe. Does the U.S. make money on this? Is the war good for the LNG crowd in New York, in Texas?
1: Well, the war is good, cynically speaking, not just for LNG crowd, but in Texas and the Dakotas and Pennsylvania and other places. It is good for the major oil producers and for Canada and for Guyana and Brazil and other major oil producers, that even for Russia, who are now selling oil and natural gas at higher prices. But here the difference is that indeed the natural gas, the shale gas, is so cheap to produce, about $145 break even per thousand cubic meters. And if you can produce it under $150 and sell at $600, it's a bonanza.
0: I moved to oil because that has been the story about Russia for some time. However, there's European activity here. European Union proposed to ban all Russian soldiers who have served in Ukraine from entering the bloc. The move is part of a new round of sanctions to be voted on by member states. Other proposals include keeping the $44 per barrel price cap on Russian oil until 27 and extending measures against cryptocurrency. $44 per barrel, that's what you estimated it would be before the war. Hasn't the war raised that?
1: The war raised that, and exactly the purpose of keeping the price cap from going up is to keep it at $44, because the rule of the European Union was, when they imposed the first price cap in 2023, that it should be 15% below the market price for Russian oil. And so when Russian oil sold at 50 or under $50 before the war, even $45 per barrel, the idea was, all right, next time the European Union meets, they will reduce farther from $44 to $37 or something. But now, of course, when oil prices are Brent goes to for $93.5 per barrel, and Russian oil after discount sells at $78.79, reducing it by 15%, well, we will go to the 60s. So that's why the European Union decided to keep the price cap at $44, because otherwise, if they followed the rule, they would have had to increase the allowable price of Russian oil. So now they still want to keep it down. But that's an interesting sign, because it shows that they are committed to keep their decision to be independent from Russian oil, to keep them total oil embargo except for Slovakia and Hungary, and they do not expect that the world and they will really need Russian oil. But Russian oil production is declining anyway. So generally, Russia would lose on both quantity and on price.
0: The attacks on Russian infrastructure, especially of oil, have been increasing these last weeks. However, it's not clear to me that it's connected to the Russian ability to extract oil and put oil out. They've got a hold on any refined products can't be exported. However, that I can't tell from that either. Are the long-range drone strikes that we see one last week against a Petersburg oil refinery, are they damaging Russia's ability to produce oil at all?
1: Well, they are damaging Russian ability to produce refined oil products, naphtha, gasoline, jet fuel, and diesel. And that's a huge problem for Russian domestic consumption, for industrial use, for agriculture, for everything. And it is a real energy crisis in several parts of Russia, Crimea, Northern Caucasus, even in some parts of near St. Petersburg and Urals and Central Russia, because the refineries are damaged. So here are three components. One is crude oil from the wells. Another is what is refined and goes out of the refinery. So refinery is the equipment, the plant, and the part of the supply chain. And then it goes as refined products out. So the first strategy after the Iran war started and oil prices went up, but at the same time Ukrainian drones hit Russian refineries, well, the Russians said it's fine, we will export more crude oil. So we will gain anyway. We will have less refined products domestically. We'll export more oil and make money. But now the shortages are so overwhelming and refineries are still under attack that Russians are saying that in late June, in the second half of June, they will have to reduce their crude oil exports to try to make more for domestic refineries to reduce shortages. But the problem is not with oil, and the problem is not with refined products. The problem is with refineries. It's not an oil issue. It's a manufacturing issue. It's a processing issue. When equipment is broken, it is broken. What can you do?
0: Well, they're right now signaling that they're reducing production. Is that because of the damage to the plants, because there's lack of demand, because at some point, you said they can only increase their production to a certain level because of their infrastructure.
1: Production is a totally different story. It's a long-term story, and it's a sad story for them. Because of sanctions, their technological obsolescence, because the equipment for producing from new wells is not up to the task, and because more and more of their oil is what is called hard to recover oil, this means that their oil production is on the long downward trend. And now they cannot even meet their increased OPEC quota. They were fighting in the past to get their quota up so that they could produce and export more oil. Now they are under 9 million barrels per day in production. Their quota is 9.7. So they are not even meeting their quota. They cannot produce as much oil as the OPEC rules allow them to produce. And the forecast is that their oil production will go down to 8 million barrels per day because they just cannot produce as much as they used to.
0: Can we tell how they're doing on repairing their refineries? They seem to be slow, but I can't tell.
1: It's a new wave in the last few days, a new wave of Ukrainian attacks, very powerful, and all over the place, dozens of refineries are hit, some of the major in the city of Perm and the Urals, in Ust-Labinsk near the Black Sea and other places, in Primorsk near St. Petersburg. And because of that, the situation has changed. They plan to increase their, to repair their refineries by 400,000 barrels per day. But now it is not clear, and I wouldn't bet that they will be able to do it, that they will be able to repair the refineries by the end of the month as they expected.
0: Michael has taught me that the three customers for Russian oil, no matter what the price, is China, India second, and Turkey, a distant third. When we come back, a big surprise about China, very big. Michael Bernstam of the Hoover Institution, reporting on the sanctions on Russian energy, and right now, the inadequacy of Russian energy infrastructure to deliver, including a headline in Ukraine, points to the fact that Crimea is being isolated and doesn't have enough energy right now. They've got to get that energy to Crimea. It's not, as of Reuters saying 48 hours ago, there is a threat that they'll be out of energy in Crimea soon enough. I'm John Batchelor.
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3: I'm the leader of a cosmetology group for my after-school program, and I teach young girls different skills on how to do hair and how to help other people. And it's not just about hair, it's just about confidence.
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0: I'm John Batchelor with Michael Bernstein of the Hoover Institution. We're looking at Russia under sanctions and its customer base and its price of a barrel of oil and its inability to produce enough oil for sale for what it needs and its customers, China, India, and Turkey. But the surprise is China. What is the expectation for China's needs for the rest of this quarter and for the rest of the year, Michael?
1: Well, China is a remarkable story because China uses 16.5 to 17 million barrels per day. That's how it was before the war, of which they produce 3.5, 4 million barrels, and they used to export 13 million barrels per day from the Middle East, basically. They stopped importing American oil. They imported mostly 13 million barrels per day from the Middle East. Now, suddenly, they are down to 7.8 million barrels per day in total oil imports, and some sources, Bloomberg and others, are saying even that they are down to 6.6 million barrels per day. So they reduced their oil import significantly, almost by half. And because of that, about 7% of the total oil consumption in the world, total oil demand. Of course, when it is reduced by 7%, oil prices can be kept lower, and otherwise world oil prices would have been much higher. So what happened? Over these years, apparently China imported more oil than they used, and they created huge oil reserves, 1.4 billion barrels. And this is comparable with the entire oil reserves of the entire Western world. OECD countries now have their oil reserves down to 2.3 billion barrels after depleting it and throwing oil to the world market to reduce prices lower. And so China is drawing on its oil reserves, reduced its imports, and this helps the entire world, especially developing countries with cheaper oil. And how China is able to do it? One reason is they're very heavy on electric vehicles. And now their use of transportation and electric vehicles is up. It's about 70% of total vehicle park. So this allows them to really reduce their general oil consumption and their imports.
0: And the USA, I read 2 weeks ago, I think, that the USA is reaching a level of using its petroleum reserves where it has to slow down the extraction. We don't have endless. We don't have anything comparable to 1.4 billion. Did I read that correctly?
1: It is correct, and of course, oil reserves are not limitless. When the Iran war started and the oil energy crisis started, the members of the International Energy Agency agreed to go to the market to sell about 400 million barrels of oil, of which the United States 172 million barrels to the world market added over several months. So it's not completed yet. But oil reserves are declining. And because of that, the supply of oil from global oil inventories will fall, according to the Energy Information Administration, will fall to 6.3 million barrels per day in the second quarter, and to 7.6 million barrels per day it will fall. In the third quarter, it will be lower by 7.6 million barrels per day. So this means that oil supply in the world will be lower than it is now, unless, of course, the Strait of Hormuz is opened.
0: Michael, I give you anecdote from colleagues of mine who drive that suddenly here in the East Coast in Connecticut, the price of oil drops suddenly, more than 10% sometimes. Why is that? Does that connect to any of these events? We have about 30 seconds.
1: Well, because the United States has greatly increased its oil production. It will be 14.2 million barrels per day in 27. It will be close to 14 million barrels, 13.8 million barrels in 2026. It's a significant increase of domestic oil production in the United States. It's a shale revolution in action.
0: I see. Michael Bernstein of the Hoover Institution. Well, Sometimes the war comes your way, sometimes it goes the other way. Right now, it looks like liquefied natural gas is doing very well. Thank you very much. Michael Bernstam of the Hoover Institution, I'm John Matchler.
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0: I'm John Batchelor. I welcome my colleague and friend Tal Fortgang, contributing editor of Civitas Outlook, most importantly, advisor to the president of the Manhattan Institute, as well as a legal policy fellow. I enjoy Tal's essays because they take me into the law that I did not study, and I often puzzle how commonsensical this is. How hard could it be to be a justice? Well, I'm learning from Tal because there's a new book from James Rosen, the distinguished scholar, about Justice Scalia's Supreme Court years, 1986, appointed by Ronald Reagan, to 2001 and his untimely death. Tal, you're a great admirer of Scalia, so we get it out right of the way that you love this book, that you love everything about Scalia. But you acknowledge that what first attracted you as a scholar of law was one particular case, Lev versus Wiseman. What was the case? What was the question that Scalia dealt with? Good evening to you.
15: Good evening, John, and thank you as always for having me. The Wiseman case is almost lab designed to test how far the Supreme Court would go in its anti-religious jurisprudence. So just to set the stage, the First Amendment says that Congress shall make no law respecting an establishment of religion. And throughout the latter half of the 20th century, the Supreme Court increasingly interpreted that to mean that religion could have no presence in American public life, culminating in the Wiseman case, where a public high school in Rhode Island invited a Jewish rabbi to give a benediction before the high school's graduation. And the rabbi said something very short, very ecumenical, something like, we beg the divine's, love and mercy as we send these graduates off into the world. There was no talk of Christianity, of Judaism, just some recognition of a higher being. And students were not required to affirm what they had heard. They didn't have to say amen or do anything other than sit respectfully. Yet a student and her parents at the school sued, saying that this amounted to a violation of the Establishment Clause. And the Supreme Court, shockingly to me at least, and shockingly I think in hindsight, agreed and said that the First Amendment prohibits religious coercion. That much I think we can all agree upon, but that finding that this was coercive. Why? Because students had to take a moment to sit or stand respectfully and essentially not disturb this prayer. And in dissent, Justice Scalia made two points that really drew me to him as a thinker and as a writer. And as a critic, which was a role that he often played while he was in the ideological minority on the Supreme Court. The first thing he said was, and I'm paraphrasing here imperfectly, surely our public life has coarsened in this country. We live in a vulgar age, but surely it has not coarsened to the point that anyone who does not stand on his or her chair yelling obscenities is deemed to have consented or assented to that which is being said, right? Surely it can't be considered coercive to ask someone to sit respectfully during a non-sectarian benediction, right? Which is another way of saying Can we be real here? Can you use your common sense? Is this really what coercion looks like? Or more likely, are you trying to stamp religion out of the public square? That was the first thing. I appreciated that plain view criticism of the majority's reasoning, because when you're engaged in legal reasoning, especially at the highest levels, it can get very easy to, it can be very easy to get caught up in twisted, tortured legal thinking. Second thing he said,
0: go ahead.
15: Yeah, sorry, John.
0: Please.
15: Well, the second thing he said is that in this nation, we have a long tradition of asking God's favor in public ceremonies before Congress, indeed before the Supreme Court itself. Before each session, there's a cry, God save this honorable court. He says, how can this be? When did this become unconstitutional to ask for God's blessing before our public ceremonies? This is deeply woven in our American traditions. And that, I think, planted a seed that flowered into a whole branch of jurisprudence decades later.
0: The revelation that history is useful to me is the first time I've been attracted to law for some time. I always thought it was built on precedent, but history gives a voice. Yes, we always acknowledge a divine being, even Thomas Jefferson, as you write. However, you also introduce this concept of originalism or textualism, and Scalia had to deal with that, to find the least restrictive ways of reading the Constitution. He also talked about being a faint-hearted originalist. What does all that mean, Tal?
15: Sure. Well, these are concepts that Justice Scalia really helped launch into our national discourse. If any of us are familiar with originalism and textualism today, it's not because Justice Scalia invented the terms, but it is because he was their most eloquent defender and popularizer. The two are related. Textualism is the idea that a legal text ought to be interpreted with regard to the text that was actually ratified into law. Meaning that if you have a statute passed by Congress or a provision of the Constitution, you ought to ask yourself what the text that was actually voted upon that became law, either constitutional law, statutory law, any other law, what did that mean? What, right, which seems almost so intuitive it doesn't bear saying, but for generations, legal scholars had convinced themselves that actually to find the true meaning of a law, you ought to look at things that individual legislators said about the law before it was passed. That you should, for instance, there's this is a great way to tie it into the religion issue, the notion of a wall of separation between church and state.

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1: That can be a difficult thing to apply. There can be great historical arguments. And Justice Scalia called himself a faint-hearted originalist in the sense that he did not necessarily want to pursue what he would call a wooden originalism that really just looked at the dictionary definition of each term, put that all together, and then determined that that's what the original public meaning was. He thought it was important to look at context, at history, at tradition, and he considered many sources when trying to formulate his view of what the original public meaning of a provision was.
2: The puzzle I have also about this, you call him a faint-hearted originalist. Does that mean that he's practical-minded about it?
1: Well, he called himself a faint-hearted originalist. I would not apply that appellation without his permission. I would say it has to do with considering lots of different sources, being open to many different methodologies, and trying to think through. Justice Scalia would often say that under originalism and textualism, judges are just technicians. They have a toolkit, and they reach into their toolkit, and they find the proper tools to crack open the ambiguous text, because legal texts are often ambiguous, and reconstruct it and figure out what it means and how it applies to the situation at hand. But he would occasionally back off of that and say there's a little bit of an art to it. There has to be a little bit of finesse in cases where the toolkit is simply inadequate to understanding the matter in front of you.
2: Scalia wrote well, and he had a sense of humor, which, of course, attracted the enmity of other members of the court. And when we come back, Scalia and the court, Scalia and the press. This is the late 20th century, and the book is about Scalia's years on the Supreme Court by James Rosen, 1986 to 2001. Tal Fort Gang, for Civitas Outlook, I'm John Batchelor.
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0: I'm John Batson with my colleague and friend, Tal Fortgay, who's writing for Civitas Outlook at the Civitas Institute, University of Texas at Austin. Tal is also at the Manhattan Institute, advisor to the president, and right now I'm depending on him to interpret a new biography of Justice Scalia, Antonin Scalia, written by the distinguished scholar James Rosen. We come to Scalia and attention on the court. Harry Blackman apparently had aides, clerks, who spoke poorly of Scalia, and I'm imagining that Harry Blackman spoke poorly of Scalia, either in his earshot or behind his back. Why, Tal? What does Scalia have that Blackman doesn't like?
1: In the second half of the 20th century, as I mentioned earlier, it was considered just obvious that judges should engage in a kind of moral reading of the law. They should take the law as maybe a useful starting point to try to come to just conclusions and do essentially the right thing, regardless of what the law actually asked of them or demanded of them. And Justice Scalia came in with gregariousness and an absurdly high octane work ethic. And he came in and he said, no, judges ought to be tethered and restrained by the law. We should not be activists or legislators from the bench. And was highly, highly critical of the prevailing view of how the Supreme Court was operating. So some of the old guard did not take well to that. It didn't help that Scalia was seen, I think correctly, as a kind of political conservative, that the restrained judiciary is part of a larger conservative political project. So while Justice Scalia did not always reach substantively conservative conclusions in his time as a Supreme Court justice, he was seen as kind of a reactionary figure. And Justice Blackman, who infamously wrote the Roe versus Wade decision, which upended longstanding American traditions of regulating the practice of abortion throughout the states, Justice Blackman did not take well to Justice Scalia's style or his perceived ascendant political views. And one of the great revelations in James Rosen's fantastic biography of Justice Scalia, one of the great revelations is the letters and notes that Rosen unearths from Blackman and his clerks, who are just downright nasty about these the people that they see as these brash upstarts, worthy of their scorn. They really look down on the whole Scalian revolution, calling them, backwards, old-timey, old-fashioned. I mean, they might as well just be, medieval crusaders, as far as the Blackman clerks could tell. And they would sneer at them. The happy ending, the good trajectory of this book is that Scalia, with his charm and persuasion, wins the day. No one is going to remember Justice Blackman for anything. Roe versus Wade has been overturned, and Scalia's revolution lives. And as I like to say, the patriots and bon vivants, whose attitude Justice Scalia embodied so beautifully, have really prevailed in the successes of the legal movement that he inaugurated.
0: You also mentioned that Justice Scalia, Associate Justice Scalia, had bad press. Why?
1: People simply did not understand what Justice Scalia was doing. It's hard to recapture, and on this I really recommend Rosen's book. It's hard to recapture how deeply entrenched the old way of doing law was. That the media, which, is composed largely of non-lawyers, simply could not understand the notion of judging a case with regard to the text, a strict adherence to the original public meaning of constitutional provisions, and an application of that meaning to the facts at hand. It was simply taken for granted that judges and justices would find a way to come to the enlightened progressive conclusion in a case, or to favor the party that ought to be favored. That's what the Supreme Court had been doing for decades. And this was just simply a new world for the media. Now coverage is better. It's not perfect. But I think there was simply widespread confusion. And I think for that reason, Justice Scalia and many of his acolytes took to the academy and the popular press to try to explain themselves. And they found language that could take these sometimes arcane legal concepts and explain them in ways that made sense to regular people. So to the extent that today I have any grasp on what originalism and textualism are, it's not really because of my legal education. It really happened before that, when I became interested in the public theorists following in the Scalia school and the speeches and writings of Justice Scalia himself. I was able to access those as a high school student, as a college student, and they made sense to me. They weren't explained in complex legal doctrinal terms. They were explained in ways that even I could understand.
0: If I read this correctly, then Scalia's time on the court was started before the venom that we now take for granted when there's a Supreme Court justice coming up for consideration for the Senate. The partisanship is totally dominates the conversation today. That was not true for Scalia, or only partially true for Scalia.
1: Scalia's confirmation hearings were pretty smooth, as Rosen recounts, and a lot of that had to do with his charm and his demeanor and his time sort of in the belly of the beast. He had been an academic at the University of Chicago. He had been a law professor, and he relished being an outsider, something of a gadfly, and he knew how to do it with charm and broad appeal. But the venom that we now see really started around the same time. I mean, where I come from, we still refer to justices being horribly mistreated and occasionally not confirmed as getting borked. And that's because Justice Scalia's good friend, Robert Bork, was demeaned and derided by then Senator Joe Biden, among others, who had not the foggiest clue what Robert Bork stood for.
0: 30 seconds, Tal. Go ahead.
1: They simply didn't understand conservatism, originalism, textualism. Natural law theory was something that came up with the confirmation of now Justice Thomas. And there was a lot of dissembling and mere insults at the time. That was when the pattern that we see today really got started. I'm afraid it's only gotten worse.
0: Tal Fortgang of the Civitas Outlook at the Civitas Institute. He's a contributing editor. I'm John Batchelor.
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13: Media Station. From ABC News, I'm Dave Packer. The U.S. completing another round of airstrikes on Iran. U.S. Central Command says the attacks hit targets that posed a threat to U.S. forces and international commercial ships transiting regional waters. Iran says it closed the Strait of Hormuz in response, but CENTCOM denies that. ABC News National Security and Defense Analyst Mick Mulroy.
14: Iran's likely to respond not just against U.S. military locations, but potentially against our Gulf allies and their energy infrastructure, which, of course, would drive the energy crisis up even further.
13: And those higher energy prices brought on by the war in Iran showing up. Wednesday's inflation report, consumer price index rising 4.2% annually in May. That's the highest in 3 years. Reaction from President Trump.
15: I love the inflation. You know why? Because as soon as this war is over, you know, I can say it now, something you didn't know. Do you know we've been taking out millions of barrels of oil? Nobody knows it. You know who doesn't know about it? Iran until right now.
13: An urgent warning from an AI creator. Get it under control. Now, Dario Amodei, the CEO and co-founder of AI giant Anthropic, telling ABC News he's concerned about the future of everyone if government regulation is not instituted, and he believes the United States must set an example.
16: If we are the ones who are leading in AI, which I think we should continue to do, then it is easier to get our adversaries to agree to at least some minimal amount of restraint. I don't think we're going to get a lot. I don't trust China at all.
13: NBA Finals, Game 4. They were down 29 points behind the San Antonio Spurs, and then the New York Knicks erupted, came from behind to win 107-106.
17: That's it! It's over! The greatest comeback in NBA playoff history! The Knicks pull off the miracle comeback and lead it 3-1. Now one win away from a title!
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13: Bill Gates says he never should have met with Jeffrey Epstein. The Microsoft founder meeting behind closed doors with House lawmakers about his relationship with the late sex offender. Democrat Robert Garcia was there.
20: Mr. Gates was aware that Jeffrey Epstein had been convicted and for a horrific crime and continued to interact with him to seek money for his foundation. And I think that, obviously, I think we would agree was a horrific judgment call. Mr. Gates also was very clear that he was never introduced to women or girls or anyone underage by Mr. Epstein.
13: Two court clerks in Utah facing federal charges accused of helping immigrants illegally evade ICE.
21: The four-count indictment charges the municipal court clerks with obstruction and conspiring to transport and harbor illegal aliens. Federal prosecutors say when they learned that immigration enforcement officers were at their Logan, Utah courthouse, clerks Jennifer Joma and Lauren Morrow looked up the names on that day's docket to determine who might be an ICE target. Prosecutors say one person ICE had hoped to arrest was let out a back door of the courthouse by the two clerks, while others said to be in the country illegally were also let out of the building without ICE noticing.
13: ABC's Stephen Portnoy. Little more about AI. Robots trying to learn tasks like grasping a cup will get lessons from a human wearing an ultrasound wristband. that captures movement of muscles, tendons, and ligaments. MIT researchers hope the tool will help robots gain dexterity. Dave Packer, ABC News.
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11: Here's the official forecast for tonight. Mostly clear and 72. Sunny and hot tomorrow. 92 the expected high. A heat index near 99. Clear skies as we head into tomorrow night. The low down to 73. Friday mostly sunny. Afternoon showers and thunderstorms likely with a high of 81. Friday night showers and thunderstorms 71 degrees. Saturday mostly sunny. Our high 90. Saturday night scattered showers and 73. I'm Craig Allen on WGOW.
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24: 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Gary McNamara and Eric Harley talk about everything from politics to social issues and news of the day. Whether you're up late or you're just starting your day, welcome to the show from the Relief Factor Studios. 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
25: All across America, we are Red Eye Radio. He is Eric Harley and I'm Gary McNamara. Hi. All right. We got a lot to talk about today. Yeah, we do. But I can't believe that I missed this. I did not see it in the interview that he did. But, one of the things we said about Scott Pelley getting fired, one of the things I said is the first thing that I would notice if I was his boss and a ton of other, political activists that exist in there is it comes across to the public that you have no curiosity. Yeah. When you look at the Andrew McCabe interview, for example, as we said, there was a complete lack of curiosity, which means you go in and you say, well, I don't understand this. You make this allegation. Where does this come from? Right. Well, we can't tell you. Well, then how do we know it's legit if you can't tell us? But and so we brought that up the other day that, yes, he's a political activist. So there has to be a lack of curiosity for what you don't want to broadcast. Yeah. But when he said this, there were two things yesterday that I went, wow. When Scott Pelley said he had no idea who Barry Weiss was until it was announced she was going to be the head of CBS News, you're fired. Yeah. Yeah, you're fired for, you sound like that reporter from the New York Times that pretended to be traveling and wrote articles as if he were traveling. Remember that years ago? Yeah. Several years ago. I forget how long ago that was, but it goes back several years. And it turns out the person was never actually traveling to go do the stories, just writing them from home. And I thought to myself at that time, well, why would you bother? You work for the New York Times. You're not interested in journalism. Go ahead and make it up as you go along. But it sounds like a lame excuse, because remember his position in that meeting where he went off on the executive producer and Barry Weiss. It was, nobody knows you. You don't have experience. I mean, this is the thoughts he was trying to convey, just attacking them on your nobodies. And now he's trying to use that as a defense for his behavior. There's no way you didn't know who Barry Weiss was. If Barry Weiss had never been on board at the Twitter files and came straight from New York Times to CBS, he would have run down the hall and give her a hug. Oh, yeah. That would have been, if she had never done the work
0: at Twitter for right. Elon Musk's project, she would have been welcomed with, and straight from the New York Times, welcomed with open arms. He probably would have done a piece on 60 Minutes about her.
25: But it shows you the fact, either he's lying.
0: Yeah.
25: And I believe he's lying.
0: I believe he's lying.
25: Because she authored, remember, the Twitter files, she was the main author of it. And when did she put out that report? Which means she was working on it for a significant portion of that year.
0: Mm-hmm.
25: How long ago did the first report come out that, you know, Barry Weiss did, that was one of the biggest story in the political story in the country for a significant period of time?
0: Yeah.
25: That was 2022.
0: Yeah.
25: So he's trying to convince you, Scott Pelley, that he had no idea of Barry Weiss authoring, you know, when that report came out, the first report in December of 2022.
0: Right.
25: So 3.5 years.
0: Right.
25: He had never had heard her name, had no idea what she did. And then she took that and catapulted that into the free press.
0: Mm-hmm. Which made noise.
25: Which absolutely made noise. And he's trying to convince you that he had no idea who she was until she was made the head of CBS News. He's lying because
0: he's trying to justify his childish behavior and his comments during that meeting that got him fired.
25: Yep. I had no idea who she was until she... It's like, it's an absolute lie, but if you're saying... Well, how do you guys know what's in his brain? Because it was the biggest story of the year. It was the same thing with the New York. Remember when the New York Times wrote that editorial on the map after the shooting
0: was it Heather? Somebody with that you mean the one that wrote the statistics report, the stats report?
25: The vice presidential candidate at that time. I got mine blank here. McCain's vice presidential candidate,
0: Sarah Palin.
25: Mm-hmm. Right, the whole mm-hmm. Sarah Palin thing.
0: Yeah.
25: The target, exactly. And we said they knew it. They're lying. They knew it because we all knew it. It was the biggest story in the media. They were lying.
0: Right. Yeah. Because that surrounded the Gabby Gifford shooting.
25: The Gabby Gifford shooting. Exactly. Right. So they knew, you know, and we said, sorry, they're lying. But if you want to say, okay, you guys are going too far, well, then he should be fired. Then for a few reasons. Number one, he was lying. Or number two, if he's considered your main anchor of 60 Minutes and actually has no idea about the Twitter files, Barry Weiss, Elon Musk taking over Twitter, and he's completely clueless as to all of that ever existed, tell me where we are wrong in our analysis that he should be fired from 60 Minutes just because of that, even if you don't believe he was lying.
0: Well, it's because there are a few things here. You and I both believe he's lying.
25: Yes.
0: You're a horrible liar. That might be a reason for me to fire you. You can't even lie well because you're lying to make yourself look stupid.
25: And now,
0: you may be stupid, but I believe you're lying here.
25: Yes. There's no way you could miss that story.
0: There's no way.
25: You know, in fact, you think about it, Barry Weiss has been really at the forefront. You can look at her as the person, because, again, creating the free press, but she's been right in the heart of the debate about bias in the media, because she's not a conservative Republican.
0: Right.
25: In her life, She's been a liberal Democrat. That's who she, but she believed, and that was the story. And everybody listening right now, you know it. If you're a Democrat, you know it. And Scott Pelley had no idea who she was. It's not believable. And then the Leslie Stahl story. I mean, when she said the worst thing she's ever experienced was the firing of Scott Pelley in her life. It's like, oh my God, what a blessed life you've lived.
0: Right.
25: If that's so, a coworker gets fired, that's the worst thing in your long life you've ever experienced. Again, I don't believe her.
0: No.
25: She's staying that because she wants to create this incredible drama, which again, if I'm CBS, I'm like, I don't want her.
0: All right, so CBS Evening News, Scott Pelley was no longer the anchor then, but CBS Evening News aired a story on the Twitter files December,
25: well, of course they did,
0: 14th, 2022, and it was probably attacking the Elon Musk and the idea of the Twitter files. I don't know, but I'm just guessing. But he was working for CBS News at the time,
25: right,
0: at 60 Minutes.
25: Right. It was a huge story.
0: There's no way he didn't learn it through the hallways. If it was on the evening news, they probably put it on the table for 60 Minutes at some point. I don't know if they ever aired anything on 60 Minutes.
25: It was one of the biggest stories of 2022.
0: Yes.
25: And no,
0: it was the change,
25: right,
0: because it was after Elon Musk bought Twitter.
25: Right.
0: It was the change. In fact, without the Twitter files, there probably wouldn't have been much of the world would be saying, there's still many of them are still saying this. You know, he's just someone who moved right. He's just a right winger, Elon Musk. And he's not justified. But if you took a look at just the basics of what was found in the Twitter files, you have to be frightened as to what your government would do and did do during those years at Twitter.
25: It's probably one of the biggest media stories.
0: Yeah, I don't know anybody that challenged the emails and the messages to you that came out and challenged the messages between like the FBI and the staff at Twitter at the time that was exposed, all that stuff that was exposed. The evidence itself, I don't know that anybody ever came out.
25: No, they attacked them personally.
0: Right.
25: But no, I don't think anybody ever did. But it was I'm looking back and I'm thinking to myself, again, I go back maybe a few years. It might have been the biggest media story since the initial criticism of the Washington Post as the, being criticized by the Nixon administration for Watergate.
0: Yeah, right.
25: Because that went on for a while. Those stories went on for a significant period of time. But, Elon Musk taking over Twitter, the censoring, the FBI's involvement in it, what the Twitter files found out, may be the biggest media story in the past half century, maybe even bigger than Watergate, because Watergate was just an investigation of a newspaper investigating a story. This was about government intrusion and government influence to censor what they didn't like through private organizations and private media outlets, and a ton of people that were anti one candidate involved in working in social media to help censor with a relationship, law enforcement, with a relationship to current law enforcement working in the FBI.
0: The closest 60 Minutes ever did on the Twitter files was a piece in November of 22, early November of 22, on social media and political polarization in America. Just generally speaking, the chat, the back and forth on social media. But there's no way. The following month, CBS Evening News, and again, he wasn't anchor then, Scott Pelley, but down the hallway at CBS Evening News, they did a story on it, and there's no way he didn't know about it then. Well, you're lying, Scott Pelley.
25: But that was just the report that came out. They had to do story after story.
0: Oh, yeah.
25: I'm assuming of the actual, remember, congressional hearings.
0: Yes.
25: Where you had, you know, Schellenberger out there because they were part of it also. Schellenberger and Taibbi, especially, that were being attacked personally. And then remember what a big story it was. Was it Taibbi where the FBI showed up at his, or the IRS showed up at his door? Or was it Schellenberger? I can't remember who it was.
0: I can't remember which one it was, but it was one of those
25: right,
0: two.
25: Remember that whole thing?
0: They showed up the day he was testifying.
25: Right. The day he was testifying. And remember they said it was about a refund or something. It was like, yeah, the IRS doesn't show up at your door like that.
0: Yeah, we owe you money.
25: And so it was such a big story, and Scott Pelley is trying to convince you that he didn't know about any of it. Well, then you're fired. You're fired because you're either lying or, it proves what I've said, you are in this insular bubble.
0: Yeah.
25: Where you have no idea what the hell's going on in the world, and you're considered one of the major focus points of 60 Minutes.
0: You're a horrible liar.
25: Yeah.
0: You made up a lie that just makes you sound ignorant.
25: I know. It's just like, and I'm, that was the other
0: you
25: thing.
0: Know who
25: my thought was, is there any self-awareness here at all? Do you know what you're doing? Do you know how you're making yourself look like an idiot to anybody who has any type of basic intelligence at all? By the way, is he not childlike?
0: He really is. No, he is. He's a teenager who believes, he's that kind of teenager who believes he knows more than the parents.
25: Yeah.
0: And he's sounding like he's, I'm just Ron Burgundy. I just read what's on the prompter. I didn't know this Barry Weiss. I don't know who he is. It's a she. Oh, I'm just learning that. Good. Then your firing is justified.
25: Yes.
0: Because you're ignorant. It was a massive turn in social media. I believe it's what prompted Zuckerberg to eventually go on Rogan and say, well, yeah, they called us during the summer of, 2016 about the laptop, or 2020 about the laptop, and said, there's going to be some misinformation. We need you to throttle that misinformation down. Zuckerberg, that was his version of the Facebook files, mm-hmm. basically, when he was on Rogan. I think maybe another interview or two, he might have said similar things. But basically, that this was a huge, huge, huge story. And by the way, if you didn't do it, it also explains the justification for change, big change, at your parent company, CBS News. Because that right there tells you, well, I didn't even. So you guys never did a story on it. Because imagine that was Trump's FBI controlling all social media. Imagine that was Trump directing that. A GOPer was directing that.
25: Cash Patel calling social media to say,
0: and
25: hey,
0: setting
25: this story's
0: up office.
25: Coming out. Could you throttle this down a little bit?
0: I mean, they were basically setting up office at Twitter, the FBI was. They were setting up it was like a satellite office almost. You know, they had just become so cozy there at Twitter, controlling the message. And we know Facebook the same thing.
25: We are Red Eye Radio.
0: Brought to you by Hotshot Secret.
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4: It's 15 till. Welcome back. You're with America in the Morning. The Department of Justice announced they will not seek the death penalty as part of a plea agreement with the man charged in the political assassinations of the top Democrat in the Minnesota House, along with her husband, as well as the attempted murderers of a state senator and his wife. Vance Boulder, charged in the shootings, was scheduled to appear in court this morning in Minneapolis for a change of plea hearing. The 58-year-old was the target of the largest manhunt in Minnesota history. He was charged with shooting Minnesota House Speaker Melissa Hortman and State Senator John Hoffman at their homes while disguised as a police officer and driving a fake squad car. From Minnesota to Michigan, where the Department of Justice has charged 8 people with witness intimidation and making threats in connection with anti-Israeli protests. Correspondent Clayton Neville reports.
5: The defendants are in their 20s and include 4 residents of Ann Arbor. Raids were also carried out in Wayne and other nearby counties. Federal prosecutors say the 8 individuals coordinated threats and damages on businesses following the October 7th, 2023 Hamas attack on Israel. Those disruptions were in response to the University of Michigan's financial support of Israel. The accused are said to have threatened to hurt their targets using poison, bombs, and psychological torture.
6: I think any violent act towards anybody is disheartening.
5: Residents spoke with ABC 7 in Detroit about the damages caused.
7: I think vandalism in any form is not a good way to solve things.
5: The Jewish Federation of Detroit released a statement after the charges were announced, saying that a clear message is being sent that hate and anti-Semitic violence have no place in the community or in the country. I'm Clayton Neville.
4: Rising gas prices push inflation to its highest level in 3 years for the month of May. Correspondent Marcela Sanchez reports this could have an impact on any thoughts of cutting key interest rates.
8: New data shows consumer prices rose 4.2% in May from a year ago, up from 3% in April and the third straight monthly increase. On a monthly basis, the Labor Department also reported that prices rose 0.5% in May. Prices have now risen faster than wages for several months. Families have been forced to dip into their savings, and more people are falling behind on their credit card bills. Large retailers also say they've noticed changes in customer behavior, including drivers buying smaller amounts of gas during visits to the pump. Inflation is now well above the Federal Reserve's 2% target, which it has surpassed for more than 5 years. Marcela Sanchez, Washington.
4: The Florida Supreme Court Wednesday allows new U.S. House districts drawn by Republicans to be used in the midterm elections in the Sunshine State, marking another victory for the GOP in a nationwide redistricting effort. Correspondent Lisa Dwyer reports.
9: The Florida Supreme Court has allowed the use of a new U.S. House map drawn by Republicans in the midterm elections. The court declined a request to issue a temporary injunction against the map. Attorneys representing voters argued that the

0: New districts violate a state constitutional ban on political gerrymandering. Republicans currently hold 20 of the state's 28 U.S. House seats. The new voting districts could improve the GOP chances to win 4 additional seats in November. I'm Lisa Dwyer.
1: AI is not cheap, and it eats a lot of computing power. Now, two top AI companies agree to pay SpaceX over $2 billion each month just to use their systems. The new old tech guy, Chuck Palm, has that story.
2: If you thought the AI race was just about chatbots and agents, today's episode should give you something to think about. Google has just announced that they're paying Elon Musk's SpaceX $920 million every month, not to launch rockets, not even for satellites, simply for computing power. Under a deal filed with the SEC, Google gets access to roughly 110,000 NVIDIA GPUs that are housed at a SpaceX data center, starting this October through mid-2029. The reason? The surging customer demand for Google's Gemini AI platform exceeded their best forecasts. High demand used to be a good problem to have. Let's look at that for a minute. Google, the company that for years was the world's largest owner of AI computing infrastructure, is so stretched for capacity that it's renting space from a rocket company. And they're not alone. Anthropic struck a similar deal with SpaceX last month for $1.25 billion a month. Meanwhile, SpaceX is heading for its IPO next week with a target valuation of $1.75 trillion. That makes it potentially larger than Apple was at its heyday. And a big chunk of that valuation is now fueled by big tech writing checks like these. For more, follow the new old tech guy on X at Chuck Palm.
1: America in the Morning's Robert Workman has a check of Thursday sports. Robert?
3: It was the biggest comeback in NBA Finals history last night. The Knicks erased a 29-point deficit, defeating the Spurs 107-106 in Game 4 in New York to take a 3-1 series lead. San Antonio came out hot, making 11 of its first 16 three-pointers and led by 19 after the first quarter, 27 at the half, and 81-52 early in the third. But the Knicks chipped away while the Spurs went cold, making it a 15-point game going to the fourth, and finally grabbing the lead on a Jalen Brunson floater with 1:22 left. Then OG Anunoby tipped in Brunson's long miss with 1 second left for the winner.
4: He just told me I need to get on the glass, you know, offensive glass especially. Just use my ability, my size, strength, athleticism to make an impact on the glass. And it happened at the end.
3: Brunson had a game-high 36 points, Anunoby a career playoff best 33. The previous comeback record was set in 2008 when the Celtics were down 24 before chasing down the Lakers. The Knicks go for the championship clincher in San Antonio on Saturday night. Speaking of comebacks, the Giants trailed the Nationals 9-1 through 7 innings yesterday, then scored 5 times in the 8th and got a 9th inning grand slam from Bryce Eldridge for an 11-10 victory. The 21-year-old rookie is now the youngest player ever to hit a walk-off grand slam, breaking the record set in 1956 by Roberto Clemente. His granny was an inside-the-park job. And World Cup 2026 kicks off today with 2 matches in Mexico. That's Thursday Sports.
1: Thank you, Robert. It's 7 till. When we return on America in the Morning, he battles villains on screen. Now he's facing a very different fight in a condition often overlooked in men after these messages.
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10: A better life with Dr. Sanjay Gupta.
11: We all know how important it is to stay active as we age, especially as we get older. But I've come to realize that for as good as people are about getting their cardio in, a lot of older folks really don't seem to be doing the recommended amount of strength training or even understand why it's so important. It helps you stay functional and therefore independent for as long as possible. Certified strength and conditioning specialist Dana Santis says a great place to start is not with dumbbells or barbells, but with your body weight, which allows you to build strength while also learning how your body moves and where your limitations exist. It also reduces the risk of overwhelming your connective tissue, which adapts more slowly than muscles as we get older. Once you're comfortable, you can dial up that intensity, but do it slowly, do it carefully. I'm Dr. Sanjay Gupta, helping you live a better life.
1: It's 5 till on America in the Morning. Welcome back. X-Men star Tyler Mane was diagnosed with breast cancer, a rare condition for a man, but one he wants people to know about. Entertainment reporter Kevin Carr has details.
12: On Monday, former wrestler and Marvel actor Tyler Mane took to Instagram with a somber message for fans.
13: I have some bad news. I start chemo today. One in 750 men will be diagnosed with breast cancer in their lifetime. And I'm one of them.
12: In the 80s and 90s, Mane wrestled in the WCW and retired in 1996. He then turned to acting, playing the villain Sabretooth in the X-Men movies. He has also starred in multiple horror films, most notably as the killer Michael Myers in Rob Zombie's Halloween series. Breast cancer is rare in men, but still regularly happens. About one in every 100 cases occurs in men. It can be dangerous because awareness is low and it is often not caught until it's in advanced stages. Mane wants to use his case to make a difference.
13: Because it's rarely talked about, it's usually found at later stages and has worse outcomes. I want to change that.
12: Mane explained in a written post that his doctors originally dismissed the lump, and he credits his wife for pushing him to get it removed. On Tuesday, the 59-year-old actor posted a second update.
14: Day two, chemo.
12: He disclosed further testing that had happened.
14: I did have three lymphs removed to check. There was nothing in them, thank God.
12: To help raise awareness for breast cancer in men, Mane plans to chronicle his 12 weeks of chemotherapy on his Instagram page at The Real Tyler Mane. I'm Kevin Carr.
1: Not every big-name actor can win the movie industry's top prize, but that doesn't mean you won't be rewarded down the road. Some famous names in Hollywood will be presented with honorary Oscars in mid-November. Correspondent Jennifer King reports.
15: The Academy of Motion Picture Arts and Sciences has announced their Governor's Awards, honorary Oscars given to artists with legendary careers but no statuette of their own. Actor Glenn Close has had 8 nominations for films including Hillbilly Elegy, The World According to Garp, and Fatal Attraction.
16: I'm not going to be ignored, Dan.
15: Other recipients include 4-time nominee Ridley Scott, who directed Alien, Blade Runner, and Gladiator.
17: My name is Maximus Decimus Meridius, Commander of the Armies of the North, General of the Felix Legions. Loyal servant to the true emperor, Marcus Aurelius. Father to a murdered son, husband to a murdered wife, and I will have my vengeance in this life or the next.
15: Floyd Norman, the first black animator hired by Walt Disney Animation Studios, got his start on Sleeping Beauty in the 1950s and worked on classics from 101 Dalmatians to Monsters, Inc. Also receiving the Academy's Irving G. Thalberg Memorial Award, producers Christine Bichon and Pamela Koffler, founding partners of New York-based Killer Films. I'm Jennifer King.
1: That's our show for today, Thursday, June 11th, 2026. America in the Morning is produced by Jeff McKay. I'm John Trout. 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
25: From ABC News, I'm Sherry Preston. Iran's foreign ministry condemning overnight U.S. attacks in a statement this morning describing them as a flagrant violation of international law that had effectively rendered the April ceasefire meaningless. ABC's Alex Stone.
26: In a new wave of fighting, despite the ceasefire, the U.S. military unleashing attacks on Iran.
27: We're going to be attacking them, very hard.
26: The president making it clear the attacks will continue with the goal of forcing Iran to negotiate a deal. Iran now responding to the latest U.S. attacks. Iran's Revolutionary Guard also claiming to have completely closed the Strait of Hormuz due to, quote, insecurity in the region. That's a claim the U.S. denies.
25: The war driving up prices for food, clothing, energy, and especially gas. The latest inflation numbers show prices are 4.2% higher than they were 1 year ago. The latest Jeffrey Epstein confidant questioned on Capitol Hill, Microsoft co-founder Bill Gates.
28: Gates telling Congress he sought the relationship with Epstein to raise funds to promote global health care. But he says Epstein never produced any wealthy donors as promised, and that Epstein tried to use information about my infidelities to pressure Gates to continue their relationship, which he said ended in 2014.
25: ABC's Pierre Thomas. Severe storms sweeping through the Midwest on Wednesday, knocking out power to hundreds of thousands and causing more than 1,000 flight delays and cancellations. It was the greatest comeback in NBA history. The New York Knicks overcoming a 29-point deficit to beat the San Antonio Spurs at Madison Square Garden. ABC's Ryan Field was there when it was over.
29: You want to know what it's like inside? From 29 down to up 3-1 in the NBA Finals. This place has got to be three quarters full right now. Journey playing, don't stop believing. And how could you stop believing? The Knicks didn't stop believing.
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30: Here's the official forecast. Sunny today, but a hot one. 92, the expected high, with a heat index nearing 99. Tonight, clear, down to 73. Mostly sunny tomorrow. Afternoon showers and thunderstorms likely, with a high of 81. Friday night, showers and thunderstorms, 71 the low. Saturday, mostly sunny, up to 90. Saturday night, partly cloudy, scattered showers and 73. Sunday, partly sunny, a chance of rain and thunderstorms and 89. I'm Craig Allen on WGOW.
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34: President Trump calls corporate media fake news and the enemy of the people. Is he right? It's Brandon Lewis,
0: According to recent surveys, only 3.4% of journalists are Republican. 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

0: Thank you for letting us be of service to you this morning. (434) 882-4217 is the phone number. You can use that as you digest on the news of the day. We'll tell you what went on last night. We'll give you our analysis of it, but I want to hear how it is impacting you where you are. Mary texts in, okay, Joe, now you've had a little chance. Go give us some of those alternatives that you said to GLP-1 drugs. Well, so what GLP drug does, and we're talking about this because now J.D. Vance has killed the GLP-1 drug industry because the rumor is he's taking GLP-1, which means he's cheating, you know. It's hysterical. Everyone else is a hero for using GLP-1 to lose weight until J.D. Vance does it. Then it's proof. See, he's a cheater. And cheater, right? So you a diet with more high fiber, vegetable, of course, beans for protein. Quinoa is huge if you want to trigger these things. But it's also about how you take in your food and the percentages, the timing. So GLP-1 is a hormone that makes you feel full. And so in order to do that, it slows, and I love this phrase, this is from the side effects, basically. It slows gastric emptying. It reminds me of that old Dudley Moore movie, Crazy People. The Metamucil makes you go to the bathroom. If you don't go to the bathroom, you die. And it slows gastric emptying. But anyway, you know, green tea instead of, you know, black tea, proteins, vegetable proteins. But if you're getting proteins, it should be, lean protein and also in formats that are easily digestible so that you can get them in and get them to your waste systems slowly. That's the whole thing, is fast food unfortunately digests too fast, so you think you're hungry again sooner, and that's a little bit of what GLP-1 does. I'm not a nutritionist, I just know a lot of them. So our first things this morning, aside from the controversy over J.D. Vance ruining the GLP-1 industry, United States has launched a second round of airstrikes into Iran this morning after President Trump warned that Iran would pay the price for walking away from negotiations. Iran has responded, targeting sites in Bahrain, Kuwait, and in Jordan. An Indian official says three Indian sailors were killed on board a tanker out of Palau, the Setabello. Indian Ports, Shipping, and Waterways Minister Sarabananda Sonowal announced the deaths of the sailors at a press conference after their bodies were recovered. Amnesty International accused Israel of carrying out ethnic cleansing on the West Bank, targeting Palestine in a 149-page report. Bill Gates said Wednesday he made a grave error in judgment by meeting Jeffrey Epstein, but denied any wrongdoing. Didn't seem to be questioned as to, okay, you met him once, but you kept hanging out with him. Florida Supreme Court Wednesday allowed U.S. House districts drawn by Republicans to be used in the midterm elections. The challenges to the court were that it was a partisan gerrymandering effort, even though it was done in the General Assembly by the majority party. It was a 6-1 decision. Supreme Court denied the request for an injunction on using the districts. Honda is recalling more than 800,000 vehicles, the Pilot, the Ridgeline, the Passport, Acura MDX vehicles as well, manufactured between 2016 and 2023. because there is a component in the rear suspension that fails and that causes drivers to lose control. They say that the vehicles sold in states like Connecticut and Illinois and Kentucky and Minnesota and Ohio and Virginia and Vermont and Rhode Island have not resulted in any reported deaths. FIFA President Gianni Infantino defended World Cup ticket prices as the soccer tournament begins today. If we do something wrong, then probably everyone selling tickets in North America is doing something wrong. And those are some of our first things this Thursday.
1: 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We also support an organ transplant program in conjunction with Duke University Medical Center. 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It's always been important to win, especially when we're helping others.
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1: Ladies and gentlemen, welcome to the main event.
2: You know, we should use this every morning. Outside of a humble regard of my own self-worth, I'm a very modest man.
1: Let's get ready to rumble!
2: So, I've got a story from inside the squared circle that is going to just disturb the hell out of you. Even though it's as predictable as the fact that the sun is rising on the eastern seaboard this morning, and I'm going to get into it in a moment, so stay tuned. But first, I want to answer a listener question, or actually check my answer to a listener question, because, you know, I don't claim I know everything, but I know a lot of people who do. And I was asked, Kareem was concerned because there are different reports on different prices of crude oil out there, and the difference tends to be ask versus spot. Which is, you know, it sounds like one of those kids' books. Ask and Spot went up the hill to get a bone. But our friend James Luck from JCSGold.com, I mean, they have a deal on some of their silver stuff that's no spot price. I figure he can at least tell me if I was too far off base or not. James, good morning, sir. How are you?
3: I'm doing well, Joe. And gold and silver are bouncing back a little bit this morning, which is good to see.
2: So when I answered Kareem's question as best I could, I likened it to eBay. You know, if you go to eBay and somebody is selling something you want, you have the bidding, or you have a buy it now price. And it's usually, you know, you know, to me, that's how spot works. Is like, I don't want to negotiate. I don't want to bid. I don't want to have to upbid someone else. I don't want to get into a bidding ball. Just tell me what I need to give you right now to get whatever it is I'm looking for, whether it be a barrel of oil or a pound of silver. Am I off base in the difference between what an ask and a spot price is for a commodity of any kind?
3: No, that's a great example, really. And that spot price is more of the average price of what all of those bids settled at and what the item actually sold for in relation to that ask. The spot price is basically the average price there that it sold for at that snapshot in time. You know, the spot price will move throughout the day because the bids will change throughout the day and the ask will change throughout the day. So the spot just is that average mid-price of what it actually sold for.
2: Well, there you go. The answer man cometh. So you said gold and silver are bouncing back a little bit this morning. How so?
3: Yeah, gold is up about 0.5%, up $16 to $4,089. Still flirting right there with that $4,000 level, which we haven't seen these low prices in gold for, I'd have to look back at the chart, but it's been a handful of months here since we've seen that. Silver is at $63.93, which is up about 0.75% so far this morning.
2: And if you were building your budget off, you know, silver tracking in the 70s, well, this is a great opportunity to get Mo. Mo is good, right, James?
3: That's exactly right. These are great discounts on silver here. I was actually talking to a client yesterday afternoon, just talking about the prospects for silver haven't changed, but the price is at an extreme discount right now to where it was just a few months ago. So a lot of people are seeing that as a crazy sale price on silver, and they're taking advantage of it for sure.
2: Well, thank you for the update, James, and thank you for backing me up on that, because you know what you don't know, and that's the secret to a happy life. I know what I've learned, and some of it is not by experience, so I appreciate your insight as well. This is what you get if you call 434-979-COIN, the ability to talk to somebody and not have them say, I need to get on to the next call, please. I can only spend 3 minutes on each with each client because I have a call quota and that kind of stuff. So you can really enjoy the benefits of a family business at jcsgold.com. James, you have a wonderful morning, sir.
3: Thanks, Joe. You too.
2: Now, unfortunately, it is my job to report to you, and we're going to actually visit with the lawyer involved in this case coming up a little bit later on in the program. And it's out of Tacoma, Washington. Female teenage wrestler has, through the Alliance Defending Freedom, great group of lawyers who will help families who have been wronged, but I mean, I can't go get Johnny Cochran to go out and if the glove don't fit for them. So they do it for them. So this female wrestler, oh, I see it in your eyes. You already know where this is going, don't you? This female wrestler was at a competition, got into the squared circle, got onto the mat with her opponent, who had been born a male wrestler, or I guess had been born male, had become a wrestler and decided he'd be more successful if he wrestled girls. It's not been my experience, but that's just, maybe it's just how I wrestle. But during the match, and I don't want to be too graphic because, you know, your breakfast muffin is not going to come back up very well. And that's not a good look whether you're on GLP-1 or not. He sexually assaulted her during the wrestling match. The event was sponsored by the Washington State Interscholastic Activities Association. Kaylee Keeler is the wrestler. Her mother, Stephanie Brown, they're suing the state after those officials directed Keeler to take the mat without telling anyone that she was about to wrestle a male. Other officials waited 53 days, nearly 2 months, to report the sexual assault to law enforcement. Now, she reported it to them immediately. Now, it's, you know, also, you, one can hope that she kicked the living you-know-what out of this guy after he did it. I don't think that's how this played out, but she reported it to the officials. And what did you do for 53 days? We will talk to her lawyer in a little while to find out some of these questions. Hal Frampton, lead attorney in the case, will be on the program in about an hour and 15 minutes. If you don't get all 4 hours of this program, I hear you. You're looking at the radio saying, oh, my God, you do this for 4 hours? It's the same look my wife gives me. Yes. And then I keep talking after that as well. I write for the Daily Signal, and then I get to a cocktail party. I have to go to several cocktail parties tonight amongst radio people and television people. That'll be fun. But we're going to win a bunch of awards, so it's very cool. My general manager is about to get a Lifetime Achievement Award. I told him, I said, you're not done yet. This doesn't mean your lifetime is over. But if you don't get all 4 hours of the program, that's fine. There's podcasts available each afternoon at joethomasinthemorning.com.
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3: Charlie, Pride Month. And I lay myself bare before you. Oh, hold it. That didn't come out right.
4: Before you take another step, there's something you should know.
3: That's what we do here, tell you what you should know.
4: The years ahead and how they'll be.
3: They're going to be bumpy. There are going to be some good, some bad there. And that was my point earlier, talking about sports. I know Mac will be here in a little while to open his sports reporter's notebook. But as an arbiter of life, liberty, and the pursuit of happiness, one of the most important things is to not get down-spirited and to realize there's always something. This is one of the reasons I always said baseball is one of the most important games, because it says to you, okay, you know, the Bryce kid that hit the grand slam home run had struck out a couple of times, I think, earlier in the game, was like 0 for 3, and comes up, bases loaded, bottom of the ninth. I mean, it's almost like a made-for-TV movie. Team's woe be gone, last place. Team that everyone picked to be the joke of the league has just taken two games out of three already and is ahead 9-1 on you. I mean, tell me the truth. How many times have you felt that way in your life, whether you're a sports fan or not? You get up in the morning, maybe your candidate didn't win the primary. Maybe there was another story. Maybe Donald Trump said he loves inflation. I like this because it's a historical reference. It's a nod to history. Maurice writes into JTinTheMorningRadio@gmail.com. Donald Trump's statement, though I understand your point for playing the whole thing, is as dumb as Jerry Ford's whip inflation now pins that he gave to everyone. I wish President Trump wouldn't riff like this, because all I'm going to hear for the next 6 months is, I love the inflation. You're right. You're good. Chuck Schumer and Hakeem Jeffries already out. Donald Trump says he loves inflation. Shows you how out of touch he is. He was talking about the impact of the invasion in Iran. And that he knew that this was going to have an economic impact. You know, go back to the clip. Let's start with President Trump in his own words, not parsed or anything else. This was in the White House yesterday afternoon.
5: Mr. President, about the latest inflation number which came out this morning, could that be a
6: no? I love it. The numbers were great. You know what I really love? I love the inflation. You know why? Because as soon as this war is over, you know, I can say it now.
3: And that's where he goes off on a tangent. He doesn't come to it. He does later on in the piece. But he goes off on the tangent and you miss the point where he said, you know, the inflation's high now. As soon as the war is over, it'll come back down. It'll be, you know, negligible because they're getting the oil and everything else. So, no, Donald Trump wasn't trying to sell inflation. There are people, though, and this is the realities of economics. We live in a world where credit is easier to get than cash. We were talking yesterday about the smartphone app that you can finance your Chipotle run on a Friday night. I kid you not. Credit is easier to get than cash, and that's not good. And the reason credit is easier to get than cash is banks can get credit, can get money to lend at a lower rate, so they do more lending of it. So the problem is a reality of economics that maybe, you know, higher interest rates might hurt some people, but it also helps get some of the debt down. And, you know, we were talking about this yesterday, and it's not a populist message. You know, there's nothing in this program that is built around the idea of telling you a lie to make you feel good. That you can be in an economic spot where you don't have the $10 or $15 to buy Chipotle on a Friday night, so you have to get an app that'll allow you to finance the purchase? Have we got to that point? Yes, we have. Yes, we have. You know, so many people just put stuff on their credit cards anyway because they want the things they want rather than as they did, you know, in the 30s and 40s. And Americans, because we've become so addicted to democracy, the pandering populists don't want you to think things are economically challenging. So they want you to have the big flat screen TV. They want you to have the stereo system. This is why the poorest Americans have a lifestyle that puts them amongst the 1% wealthiest people on the planet. Because they have a house and a car and a TV and internet and computers. Sure, taxpayers subsidized it or paid for it, which has driven up the costs for those who don't qualify for those aids. And that's how you wind up with Skid Row overrun with Nathia Raman voters, homeless people there. Yeah, but there's truths in the economy, and sometimes inflation does help you pay your debt down as a function of a national economy. But that's not what President Trump was talking about anyway. He was just saying he loves the fact that it's high now, so when it comes down after the war is done, but time's running out on that. He's going to lose the majority in the midterm, and I don't think Donald Trump cares. I think Donald Trump would like to keep a House and Senate majority, but I don't think Donald Trump cares, and I think that's what drives Republicans, especially the career political Republicans, insane. Why doesn't the president care if he keeps a majority? I think he'd like to. But look at how the majority, as Hamp in the Treasure Coast has pointed out on frequent occasions, look at how this has gone before. President Trump gets more popular when guys like Hakeem Jeffries can keep coming at them. And that's, I truly believe that's how he sees it. So he tells it the way he sees it. And his favor towards the high inflation number. I think it was for consumer price index. To background on the reporter's question, went up 4.2% in the last quarter. Meaning things, aside from groceries and fuel oil, by the way, CPI doesn't include groceries and fuel oil for some crazy-ass reason. Hashtag statistics. Hashtag lies. Hashtag damn lies. But for some reason, Consumer Price Index doesn't think about food or fuel. It's only 90% of what you and I are buying these days. But even that being said, his point was he knew this was going to happen, but it was more important to keep Iran from becoming a nuclear power until they reform themselves and get themselves off this Islamist bent that's been dogging the United States since the first Barbary pirate raided the first American ship in the 1780s. And that's what Donald Trump was talking about there. But you're right, Maurice, you're going to get inundated with this for the next 6 months.
7: Can you believe with all the recent violent protests, looting, and destruction, some areas are considering either defunding or abolishing the police? At a time when America's neighborhoods need the protection of police the most, some elected officials would rather create more chaos by playing politics. If you're sick of elected officials caving in to demands of the radical left, you're not alone. It's time we stand up and declare our support for local police.

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0: Wait, what now? Thank you for letting us be of service to you as we tell you the stories of what went on last night. Email here from Louise said, OMG is the title of the email. I cannot believe the story you just told of the wrestler out of Washington. I know her lawyer will be careful. He's not going to just come on here and drop bombs. But, you know, is this not the manifestation of all the things that we said are wrong with this idea of, you know, guys can just join the women's sports now because they can win more easily? Isn't this fight in the face of everything that the leftists used to tell you they stood for? Well, I appreciate the email there. Louise, and like I said, her lawyer is going to be on in the 7 o'clock hour Eastern. Kareem is on the line with us at 434-882-4217. Thank you for hanging on the line, buddy. What's on your mind?
1: All right, Joe. Now, I got to be careful because right now, even though I'm in Thomas Massey's district, it's still Mitch McConnell's state, so I have to pick my words carefully. But the 4% inflation was just for the month of May, if I'm not mistaken. So not just a quarter, but four.
0: It may have been. It may have been just the month of May, but I thought it was the quarter in the story I read. But
1: if it's not, I'll call back and correct it.
0: It's either or. Listen, this is one of the things that really annoys the hell out of me. It's not you doing it, Kareem. That there are people in this world that think we're out here on some sort of jury box. That we're out here, you know, the point was inflation was consumer price index was up 4.2%. And then the keyboard warriors begin. It just becomes crazy making. It's part of the gaslighting that they do intentionally to make people stop engaging in conversation. Everything is a gotcha. Everybody thinks they're Jack McCoy, and they have you on cross examination. And it makes it wearisome for people to even have a conversation anymore. So I appreciate it, but I'm not going to, be all that worried whether it was the month or the quarter. 4.2% is 4.2%.
1: And I agree with you that they don't – the price – what they consider to put in that formula for prices, no gas, no food, no rent. I can't afford a $250,000 home in Virginia, even though that's – what is it? Is that the average price these days?
0: Yeah, it's close to $500,000, I think, is
1: half
0: worth
1: a million.
0: Yeah.
1: I hear you. So you're right. I agree with you on the economy. It needs to be fixed. But let me go and what you're saying about John Thune, again, that's that Mitch McConnell comment I was making earlier.
0: Yeah.
1: Dragging our heels, Republicans, the White House, the Senate, the Congress, and supposedly even the Supreme Court, but feckless is the term that I've come to appreciate, although the more times I say it, I have to be very careful when I say it, to say it slowly so I don't say something else.
0: Well, but, here's a question about that, just to be linguistically pedantic. If somebody can be feckless, what does a feckful person look like? I mean,
1: I don't know. You have to ask a German.
0: I don't know. I mean, I've never met anyone who said, oh, there goes Hans. He's very feckful. I know a lot of people who are feckless. But anyway, go ahead. Your point on John Thune and dragging heels.
1: Dragging heels. There are appointments that are being held back. And honestly, this is Trump's first term. He lost money. This term, He's making money because he understands that there's no third chance. Even though he ran three times, and I'm of the opinion that there was a whole lot of chicanery going on in that 2020 election.
0: Sure.
1: So I think he won three times. That's my view. That's my personal view. But so he's making sure that he get while the getting's good within reason. He's not. Trust me. He could be a lot worse if he wanted to. They all could be a lot worse. But you're looking at that and you're thinking, okay, if he's going to have and Tony Fabrizio right now, he's over in Israel running the numbers for Naftali Bennett, who is Netanyahu's former chief of staff, and who Netanyahu is losing to. So as soon as this war goes over, word is Netanyahu is going to be in court and then in jail. And it's anyway, and Bennett's more to the right than he is. Right, not in a good way, right, and more like, let's take up better arms and get more people. Anyway, set that aside. So
0: well, that's what MSNBC says, but anyway.
1: While Trump's being good so far, he is controlling himself. Short-term pain, long-term gain, and the idea that when this war is finally over, the relief of the interest rate, I mean, inflation rate going down is going to be a boom. There will be a boom. This is a pro-business administration. They're big on taking away the restrictions and the regulations, not for the detriment of America, in my understanding, but actually for its growth. Yeah, unchain it, so to speak.
0: Well, because businesses, the theory is businesses that are doing better hire more people. More people being hired means less need for the nanny state and the great society, and we can start clawing that back. That's the plan, anyway.
1: Agreed. But all these people that he's wanting, I'm just using the appointees as an example of how the Senate's dragging their heels. Senate confirmations. My view is Democrats are going to take control in November, and it's going to be a very nasty next 2 years. So that's when Trump, my opinion, will start putting in a bunch of acting people, and it's going to. They may try to do lawfare just to stall. But as these court cases are being won, as far as who Trump's control over the executive branch, he's the Article II CEO. There's nobody more authoritative in Article II than him. So he's going to essentially go roughshod, not quite scorched earth, because scorched earth, you got to be able to later on plant some seeds and grow some crops. But it's going to be worse if Thune, and honestly, Thune may think he's doing great defense by dragging his heels because his father was a college basketball coach, but he rode the bench in college. So his high school career, I'm just saying, I know I'm going, that's a personal attack, that's awful of me, but honestly, they should wake up and work together, but they're not. Anyway, well, Joe, you have a great day. Thanks for taking the call.
0: You too, Kareem, and so much in there to unpack, and I think the biggest hit is, you know, who are you serving? And there is an economic aspect to why they don't want to pass the SAVE Act. Ken Cuccinelli was on with us just the other day talking about maybe we attach it to FISA. Since FISA is a must pass, let's put the SAVE Act on there. You can make a case that making sure that only citizens vote is a homeland security question. But there's a reason, there's an economic reason, and one that we addressed head on yesterday. I got accused of not being very populist. Yesterday, by admitting that part of our problem is we don't want to buy the products that would afford us to work.
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5: From ABC News, I'm Sherry Preston. A new wave of fighting in the Middle East, the U.S. striking Iran and Iran retaliating against U.S. bases in Bahrain, Kuwait, and Jordan. ABC's Karen Waugh with more from Washington.
6: A new barrage of U.S. missiles striking multiple targets in Iran, including surveillance, communications, and air defense sites. In this new warning from President Trump, telling Fox News if the Iranians don't sign a peace deal, then the U.S. will bomb the expletive out of them tomorrow. Trump now acknowledging the fragile two-month ceasefire with Iran is, quote, the most violated ceasefire in the history of the world.
5: Americans paying for the war by paying higher prices for everything from gas to food to clothing.
7: Inflation rising at the fastest pace in 3 years at 4.2%. Compare that to the start of the year where it was closer to 2%. And a big driver of that increase is these higher energy prices because of the war with Iran.
5: ABC senior White House correspondent Selena Wang. Storms knocking out power to hundreds of thousands in the Midwest. More than 1,000 flights canceled or delayed at O'Hare and Midway airports in Chicago. Police have blasted water cannons at protesters in Belfast, Northern Ireland, during a second night of anti-immigrant violence triggered by a brutal stabbing a few days ago. A Somali man is in custody. It was the biggest comeback in NBA Finals history. The New York Knicks coming from a 29-point deficit to beat the San Antonio Spurs by 1 point.
8: The celebration started inside Madison Square Garden, where the celebrities were out in full force.
9: Bedlam here at the Garden! I can't believe it!
8: From Adam Sandler to Jerry Seinfeld to Taylor Swift, stars were on their feet celebrating the shocking comeback. The party quickly spilling outside. Supporters filling the streets late into the night.
5: That's ABC's Sophie Flay. 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
10: Here's the official forecast. Sunny today, but a hot one. 92 the expected high with a heat index nearing 99. Tonight clear down to 73. Mostly sunny tomorrow. Afternoon showers and thunderstorms likely with a high of 81. Friday night showers and thunderstorms, 71 the low. Saturday mostly sunny up to 90. Saturday night partly cloudy, scattered showers and 73. Sunday partly sunny, a chance of rain and thunderstorms and 89. I'm Craig Allen on WGOW.
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0: Thank you for letting me be of service to you this morning. 1 month's time, we will be kicking off the next 250 years of life, liberty, and the pursuit of happiness. Luckily, we still have the original documents from 250 years ago to go on, because they had it right then, and we forgot, and now we need to get it back. And we're going to be at Freedom Fest, Las Vegas, freedomfest.com. There's still, I just checked the discount code, FIRSTTHING100. If you use that at checkout, it'll get you $100 off your tickets, the Anthem Film Festival, and all of that going on in Las Vegas starting on July 8th. So, and we'll be out there for all of the coverage, and we'll get you some scene set as well, taste testing there. Also, July 4th, we're going to be at one of the biggest July 4th celebrations that'll be happening on July 4th. That's a Saturday morning. We'll be doing our Saturday morning show from there, our Friday morning show as well from there. It's the biggest celebration in the Mid-Atlantic. It is Happy Birthday America. It was started by the Statler brothers. It's continued by their sons. The band is called Wilson Fairchild. Jimmy Fortune from the Statler brothers is going to be there, making his first appearance since the 90s. So much going on as we celebrate the last 250, and then get ready to start celebrating the next 250 years of this country, because we have to get it right. It's all still there. I don't think we're going to make another 250 years with the documents still in place. They will, at some point, somebody, AOC or whoever it may be, will come along and put them in the Smithsonian Institution, and that's it. Signy die, we're done. And it'll have to be another generation of bloodshed to win liberty back. Liberty hasn't been stolen. It's just been buried under piles and piles of legislation. Like I said, imagine those TV shows about hoarders, and instead of some ramshackle trailer in Appalachia, it's, oh, I don't know, the Thomas Jefferson's Monticello or Montpelier or the White House. We have just been hoarding, obfuscating legislation over the past 250 years. Anyway, our first things, so I can tell you what went on, and then you can tell me how it's impacting you. United States has launched a second round of airstrikes into Iran this morning after President Trump warned that Tehran would pay the price for stalled negotiations. Meanwhile, an Indian official is claiming that three of their nationals, were killed while crewing a Palau-flagged tanker called the Setabello, which was trying to violate America's blockade and was fired on by U.S. ships. Sadly, the Minister Sarabananda Sonowal said three Indian seafarers initially reported missing are now confirmed dead after two of their bodies were recovered. Bill Gates said Wednesday he's made a grave error in judgment by meeting with Jeffrey Epstein. Didn't say anything about all the subsequent meetings with Jeffrey Epstein, but in an opening statement provided to the Associated Press, in his testimony, he said he should have never met with Epstein in the first place, but that he never witnessed nor had any indication that Epstein was engaged in ongoing criminal conduct. The Florida Supreme Court ruled Wednesday 6-1 that the House districts drawn by the majority party in the House can be used for the midterm elections. Attorneys that had sued against the districts argued they violated state constitutional prohibitions on partisan gerrymandering. Honda is recalling more than 800,000 cars. They are manufactured between 2016 and 2023. They are the Honda Pilot, Ridgeline, Passport, and Acura MDX. sold in Connecticut, Delaware, D.C., Illinois, Indiana, Iowa, Kentucky, Maine, Maryland, Massachusetts, Michigan, Minnesota, Missouri, New Hampshire, New Jersey, New York, Ohio, Pennsylvania, Rhode Island, Vermont, Virginia, West Virginia, and Wisconsin. And those are your first things this morning. Now we can discuss. 434-882-4217.
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8: Hey, what's your problem?
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8: 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I mean, it's hard to get fat on a vegan diet.
9: I'm not fat. It's all this fur. It makes me look poofy.
8: All right. You have fat hair, but when you're ready to talk, I'm
10: Everything
8: here.
10: Everything I have is standing here in front of you to see.
11: Well, that's a creepy thought, isn't it? No. We're not going skyclad this morning. 434-882-4217. Couple of people enjoyed my point on this. Apparently, OK Magazine lost out on some advertising for, I don't know, all the products. And honestly, they haven't paid me for any advertising, so I'd rather not mention the product names. But all those GLP-1 drugs... Apparently, there's this maelstrom going on the chat rooms and commentary pages that has gotten to the point that OK Magazine, which I'm sure has got some agenda, I'm OK, you're OK, we're all OK. Rebecca Friedman writing, emaciated J.D. Vance sparks GLP-1 rumors as photo exposes vice president's notable weight loss. This isn't healthy. In quotes, attributed to nobody. If you read the article, you realize that the quote, this isn't healthy, is attributed to some egg on X. this one quote, and I love it when journalists have started quoting Instagram and Twitter posts, X, I guess. You can tell me, you can't tell me he's been taking that fat shot drug, LOL, one critic said. His chipmunk cheeks are sagging, someone else noticed. He posted a picture. He's got a reading camp. And only in this world can a guy start a reading camp trying to help kids read. And because he's vice president of the United States from the Republican Party, that's reason enough to assail him. Not a relatable couple, one critic noted. Vance looks emaciated. Another follow-up to that. Trump made him lose weight. Can't believe he'd take the easy way out. J.D. Vance said that he was doing exercise and diet. Looks like he's taking the fat shot drug, another posted. So you see, now taking any of these various GLP-1 inhibitor treatments is cheating because J.D. Vance did it. It's heroic when, let's see, let's run down the litany of people who have lost weight on GLP-1. And most notable because she's in the middle of some tennis comeback, Serena Williams. Apparently, she had gained a lot of weight after she stopped playing. Not an uncommon thing. Ask Charles Barkley, who wasn't exactly svelte when he earned the nickname the Round Mound of Rebound. He's another celebrity endorser of the various GLP-1 drugs. Oprah herself, who, I mean, her, you know, half of her brand is her accordioning through her various weights. Rosie O'Donnell. Sonny Hostin. So where are these people? If J.D. Vance is on GLP-1 and appears most of the cast of The View, Whoopi Goldberg, who apparently crested 300 pounds underneath all the moo-moos at one point, started taking, you know, the shot. Sonny Hostin taking the spike on it as well. Apparently it debilitated some of her reasoning skills, whatever they have been, Joy Behar. So do they invite J.D. Vance and Usha onto The View to talk about it? They've all done it. Or is it cheating now because J.D. Vance did it? Because that's the angle this magazine is taking on the J.D. Vance story, is that J.D. Vance didn't lose weight, you know, by exercise and diet. He lost it by cheating, by taking the shot. I thought the shot was part of the world. And managing your GLP-1, by the way, is something you can do naturally without a shot. Takes a little discipline. Takes, you know, being careful of when you eat, how you eat, proportion size, grazing a little bit more into it. But it can be done without pharmaceuticals. It's just, we're Americans. Hey, somebody's got a shot for it. I mean, I don't have to think about it. Oh, yeah, sign me up, doodah. I just, it's, if you have shares in any of these companies that manufacture the stuff, you might want to sell this morning, because I have a feeling they're hitting a bumpy patch when it comes to that kind of thing. Florida's redistricting, you know, here in apparently the capital state of redistricting, Virginia, a lot of folks want, you know, to get further into the Florida Supreme Court ruling 6-1. That they did not violate the state constitution and do partisan gerrymandering. Now, here is, as I understand the ruling, how they came to that conclusion. Hey, by the way, you know, we're having a coffee deficit in Studio 1A here and an allergy overrun. He must be on GLP-1. He's got dry mouth. It's one of the signs. He keeps itching his nose. He must be on one of those diet drugs, the ones you inhale. you know, the 70s diet drug. Attorneys had argued that the Florida General Assembly violated their own constitution. And this was the funny part, because as Virginia's Democrats were violating their constitution, the Florida Democrats were mad because they said that the Republicans in their state were. It's just, you can't make this stuff up. But the judges, this Florida Supreme Court decision, denied their temporary injunction request without ruling on the merits of the case. Judges said they lacked jurisdiction to intervene while the lawsuit gradually plays out through the lower courts. So they have to bring it all the way to the top. In Virginia, they were able to jump right up to the Supreme Court. In Florida, they're not allowing them to. And so the ruling isn't the end of the end. It's just the end of the beginning of this case about the Florida districts. But one of the judges did make note that they thought the definition of partisan gerrymandering was that the only people involved in the district drawing were Republicans. And it appears that because votes were taken on the floor of the yay and nay, that the Democrats did have a say, and they're not going to necessarily have a judicial leg to stand on. Max, coming up, Sports Notebook, Comeback Cities or Collapses.
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1: It is time to open Mac McDonald's sports notebook, and don't fear, we're not violating his Third or Fourth Amendment protections. He's in the room with us while we're doing it, and we asked his permission. No warrant necessary. 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What's important now? LunchPailDefense.org. Good morning, Mac. Hold it. Yep. The Giants just scored another run.
2: Whoa. Oh, the Spurs just missed another three.
1: Wait, you know, at some point, stop taking them. I mean, this is the thing. Somewhere Greg Popovich was having some sort of attack because the way they were just launching those threes yesterday.
2: Well, I got this by the numbers for you. I'm bringing sound to the table, of course. And then for a couple things, and I'm going to give you some numbers because by the numbers, you need to be official when you're at the, you know, when you're taking your lunch today
1: break,
2: or talking to one of your clients. Okay, all right. First of all, I think it's warranted that we play the Brazilian final call of the Ananobi tip-in. I think it's only fitting that we honor the Brazilian radio guys for a call well done here.
3: Jogo 4 no Garden. Para ele, para o Brunson. Para o arremesso. Brunson não cai. Depois o tapinha. Abre o gol.
2: Always a little, it's World Cup. Always a little.
1: You know, I'm sorry, Mexican. The Spanish language just is so much better for sports. I used to watch Mexican League baseball. UHF channel used to, when I was a kid, you could get the Mexican League games. Just, you know, nobody on base, two outs in the bottom of the seventh still sounded interesting, even though I didn't speak a word of Spanish.
2: Yeah, exactly. All right, Mike, we'll have next hour, by the way. I'll have the Knicks radio call next hour. But, all right, Mike Breen, final call.
4: Brunson gets it, fires up a three. Shot no good. The tip, it's gone! It's gone! It's gone! With 1.2 remaining, Knicks take the lead. OG Ananobi, and it's 107-106.
2: Then he did a pretty good job laying out after that. So, all right, OG Ananobi has done it before. He had the tip in with 1.2 to take the lead and tried to explain it to the writers, of course. Low-key, focus, still got a game to play. You know.
5: He just told me I need to get on the glass, you know, offensive glass especially. Just use my ability, my size, strength, athleticism to make an impact on the glass. And it happened at the end. It feels cool. I mean, everyone's pretty excited. I'm excited too.
1: I like the room is laughing.
5: Too. We're all excited. We're enjoying it right now, but we're just focused on the next game now.
2: Well, yeah, because if you're a New York writer, you're covering that. I mean, naturally, you're going to be, you know, you're excited. But Mike Brown told him, he said, all right, I need you to hit the glass. Well, nobody blocked him. Wimby didn't know what he was doing in that play, didn't know where to go, didn't know who to guard because they doubled Brunson. And Brunson almost made the shot anyway. Mitch Johnson, a short message to the San Antonio Spurs getting ready for game five in San Antonio.
6: I told them to feel the emotion tonight because they're competitive and that's unhumanly possible to not. And tomorrow, take all the emotion out and they better be ready to play in 2 days and win.
2: Get rid of the emotion. That's it. It's, you know, it's over. Okay. So here are some numbers that you just need to know today, because I said there are a lot of people, I have class today, so my kids are going to get this today. All right. Led by 29, 71-42, 305 second quarter. 27 was the lead at half. Led by 15 entering the fourth. Led by 20 with 9:33 to play, 95-75, and the Knicks had 0.04% chance of winning. Spurs hit 14 of 26 threes in the first half. They missed 14 of 17 in the second half. The 29-point comeback by the Knicks, the largest in the NBA Finals since at least 1971, as well as the third 20-point comeback at this time. San Antonio firing on all cylinders in the first half. They scored 76. It marked the most points the Spurs or any team had scored on the road in the first half in an NBA Finals game while Jerry Seinfeld was eating his snow cone. Okay. Also, the most points the Knicks had ever allowed in the first half of a playoff game. Spurs scored 76 in the first half. They had just 30 points in the second.
1: Yeah,
2: the first Knicks lead came with a minute 22 left in the fourth. Spurs shot 20% in the second half, 8 of 39. Wemby was 3 of 14. Yeah, I know.
1: Ouch,
2: right?
1: Gosh,
2: Knicks outscored the Spurs 58-30 after halftime. 15 of 32 came from 3 in the second half, so they had 15 threes. OG Anunoby was 7 of 9 from 3 after halftime. Knicks outscored the Spurs. To close the fourth quarter, it was a 33-11 run. All right.
1: It's amazing.
2: From 5 minutes 12 seconds to 2 minutes 21 seconds, the Knicks forced 4 turnovers. Brunson hit a 3 at 2:21 to pull the Knicks within 1.
1: That's it.
2: Yada, yada, yada. There you go. Just some of the numbers that you can embrace. Bottom line,
1: there was
2: quite the celebration. And you know, as I'm watching it, you know, with one eye and falling asleep and trying to hang in, you know, it was because – I've had coaches talk about it all the time, and I think I went back and all the people that I respected and learned something. Randolph Childress, who was one of the great, he's the one that in 1995 scored 107 points in 3 days in the ACC tournament, back when the ACC basketball tournament was just 3, and he propelled a couple of comebacks. I mean, with 8 minutes to go in game 1 against Duke, they were down 33-18. They ended up leading by like 5 and a half. Childress went crazy, scored 40, whatever it was. And but Childress was the kind of guy, like late game situations, and especially when, you know, Wake was starting to fold and Carolina's making a run or whoever it was, Childress just said, get me the ball. And countless times, now I know it's a different level, I get all this, but Childress got to the free throw line. And that's what you got to do. You drive. Now, the Knicks did a great job of cutting off a lot of driving lanes. And so the Spurs thought, well, you know, we knocked down 14 threes in the first. We'll just continue to shoot. You, in that situation, you can win with free throws. Get to the free throw.
1: Yeah. Isn't that how?
2: Get the ball to Castle. I don't get Wimby. Stay out of the way.
1: Yeah, but I mean,
2: have a good time.
1: I grew up in New York City, so we know a thing or two about basketball. It's in the drinking water.
2: Yeah.
1: literally, I think the basketball is in the drinking water. But that being said, you grow up understanding the way you protect the lead is you have your best free throw shooters. This is why free throws shoot,
2: right.
1: Because they're going to have to foul you to stop the clock in order to try to come back. So just make the foul shots.
2: Yeah, well, just and get to the line.
1: Yeah,
2: that's exactly. You know, it's easy to second guess something like that.
1: But the important thing, and this is what I said to the audience earlier on, and I apologize to my friends at 9:30, the answer in San Antonio, but, you know, this is what happens when either you get that tortoise and hare thing going on, saying, phew, we got this one in the bag, because you don't take care of business going down, you know, when you get a big lead. But also, you know, so many of my listeners, because we deal with a lot of politics, you know, wake up some mornings, their candidate didn't win or didn't even come close or what happened, and now they're taking my guns away or whatever it is. And I said, listen, you know, if a team can be down 10 runs with 3 outs left, 6 outs left, and win, there's nobody who's out of any game. You just get up, take the next at bat, and go.
2: Yeah, no, well said. I'm, you know, I can't add any. Now, what will be fun to watch, to use the word interesting is overused, but what will be fun to watch now is to see the San Antonio reaction at home. And,
1: right.
2: You know, where will the Knicks be? Did the Knicks spend, you know, 2 days drinking champagne and playing bridge on the plane? So it's, so now it's just to see what happened. But that, I don't know, whatever adjective you want, Mike Brown said, you know, incredible, unbelievable. Unbelievable is one of those words that I just, I hate to, you know, it's not unbelievable. We saw it. It was believable. Okay. You know. So anyway, but with all that being said, I hope you have a good Thursday. And guess what? The World Cup starts today.
1: Yes,
2: sir. College World Series starts tomorrow. We got a whole weekend yet.
1: Yep, lots to go on, and it's very exciting. West Virginia, a lot of our friends here in our flagship state are rooting for the Mountaineers in their game. So we'll see what happens.
2: All right, bub.
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7: Oh my goodness. This story is, I mean, I wish it wasn't everything that we had predicted was going to happen when the woke mob decided that.

0: at, you know, mid-level swimmers. I mean, it's bad enough when a mid-level male swimmer decides he wants to win gold medals swimming against girls. But this story out of Washington State is the worst of the worst. It is Leah Thomas and his swimming medals combined with Loudoun County and the rapes in the bathrooms. And Hal Frampton joins us from the Alliance Defending Freedom. They know a little bit about all these cases. But Hal, good morning. Thank you for taking some time out with us. Is this the worst that you've seen so far?
1: Well, it's really awful. It's great evidence of the way that lies really, really hurt people. This was a case in which our client, Callie Keeler, was wrestling, as she had done for many, many years, in a match in Washington State. She was placed on the mat with someone she thought was a girl, turned out to be a boy, and during that match was sexually assaulted.
0: So I cannot imagine. I mean, I think about Mr. Smith in Loudoun County and how angry he was going after the school board for allowing this kind of stuff. And there's so many parts of the story that blow my mind, Hal. And I appreciate you guys at the Alliance Defending Freedom taking up Kelly's case on this. But, you know, the part that just drives me crazy is the 2 months that passed in between Callie reporting the incident to authorities and them even acknowledging that it happened. How does that square with humanity, never mind your political beliefs?
1: Well, it's straight up political cowardice. Just amazing that a young girl like Callie would, through her mother, report a sexual assault, that it would be during a wrestling match in which there are videos, people were there, the coaches were watching the match, and somehow it just got wormholed, and nothing happened for weeks and weeks and weeks.
0: Did anything, I was reading the story from your website, what happened to this boy who committed the sexual assault? Because I have to imagine that regardless of whether he's a biological male or not, a sexual assault in a wrestling match, and I don't need to be overly graphic, is going to be a sexual assault no matter who's doing it.
1: Certainly the behavior that occurred would have been appropriate, would have been inappropriate, highly inappropriate, regardless of sex. But to answer your question, that's part of the problem here, is we're not aware of anything happening to the person involved.
0: They're not allowed to wrestle anymore. I presume this is state high school wrestling.
1: Correct. Okay. This is wrestling overseen by the state high school league.
0: What is the next step? So you filed on behalf of Callie. What is the process next? Are you going to be able to depose this young boy slash girl, you know, to get their story? Are you going to be able to compel district attorneys and law enforcement in the area of Washington State to get off their arse and do something?
1: I certainly think that as the case progresses, we'll have an opportunity to take depositions of the relevant witnesses, put them under oath, get their story on what they knew, when, where, and how, and why the inaction occurred. But that is next step is that we're going to ask the court to enter a ruling that Callie would not have to compete against a boy if she wrestles next year, that her parents would be notified of everything relevant going on with her, and that she should be able to go back to the sport that she loves in a safe and protected environment.
0: So she still wants to wrestle. I mean, something like that happens, I might think twice about, you know, maybe the soccer team needs a player, but, you know, God bless her for still wanting to compete. Is there a hue and cry in the community over a sexual assault, or is this the typical woke mob circle of the wagons victim shaming?
1: Well, when the story first broke, there were a lot of concerned parents and community members who went and spoke at a school board meeting shortly after the very first media story about this. So we're very encouraged that ordinary people see what's going on here. They see the lies, they see the deception, and they recognize that a young girl like Callie should be able to compete fairly and safely in her own sports without worrying about this sort of thing happening.
0: Hal Frampton is on with us, the Alliance Defending Freedom, and these folks get in and roll up their sleeves wherever these kind of things happen. So please help them out with your support if you can at adflegal.org. I'm sorry, a big smudge on my glasses. Hal, how many other states have these kind of permissive high school governance laws regarding gender in these sports, especially, you know, wrestling is an egregious one, but how many other states have fallen to the woke mob when it comes to governing, you know, male and female athletics?
1: Well, the good news here is that the majority of states at this point, 27, I think, actually protect women and girls in their own sports, and we're very encouraged by that. But unfortunately, we do have these holdouts like Washington State that continue to promote the lie of gender ideology and continue to sacrifice girl safety on the altar of these lies.
0: So what is Callie prepared for? I mean, is she and her family braced for this? I have to imagine she has a certain amount of toughness if she's been a wrestler all these years into her high school career. Have you prepped them? Because you guys, Hal, you've been on so many times with us before in these kind of cases. You know what, you know, the court of public opinion is going to be like.
1: Absolutely, and Callie is extraordinarily tough, as you would imagine from her career as a wrestler, and incredibly courageous to come out and tell her story, to let the world know what happened here, and to stand up so that the next young girl doesn't have to face what she faced.
0: One part of the story, Hal, and by all means, you know, couch the language as best you can, but from what I understand in the reporting, you know, when the sexual assault happened, it's not like it happened and the wrestling match continued. She, you know, ran off the mat crying when it happened. And to me, you know, when something like that happens, you know, there's not... you know, you lawyers have words for this kind of stuff. I call it bovine excrement, that, you know, that covers for these 54 days. I want your opinion.
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7: From ABC News. I'm Sherry Preston. A new barrage of airstrikes in Iran, the U.S. striking multiple targets, including surveillance, communications, and air defense sites. Iran striking back in Bahrain, Jordan, and Kuwait. The moves pushing both sides closer to an all-out war as Americans continue paying the price.
8: Inflation now surging to an annual rate of 4.2%, its highest level in 3 years, thanks in part to the spike in gas prices since the war began.
9: It's a lot harder to stretch a dollar than it used to be.
8: Families are now spending an average of nearly $300 more per month for the same goods and services than a year ago. Fresh fruit and vegetable prices are up nearly 7% in the past year. Tomatoes up 46%. Iceberg lettuce up 37%.
7: ABC's Karen Waugh. President Trump says inflation will fall rapidly once the war is over. Severe weather overnight, hundreds of thousands of power outages still across the Midwest this morning. British Prime Minister Keir Starmer as protests take place across Belfast, Northern Ireland for a second night.
9: We are united in calling for calm and determined to restore order, support the police and all those on the front line, and ensure that justice is done.
7: The crowd clashing with police following the stabbing attack of a person allegedly by an immigration from Sudan. The victim's family calling for calm. Celebration and a half in New York City as the Knicks take game four of the NBA Finals.
8: The Knicks stunning the Spurs in game four, mounting the largest comeback in NBA Finals history. New York erasing a 29-point deficit to beat San Antonio 107-106. San Antonio dominated the first half, building a record-breaking 76-49 lead. But the Knicks roaring back in the second half. Jalen Brunson scoring 36. OG Anunoby adding 33.
7: That's ABC's Sophie Flay. 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
10: Here's the official forecast. Sunny today, but a hot one. 92 the expected high, with the heat index nearing 99. Tonight clear down to 73. Mostly sunny tomorrow. Afternoon showers and thunderstorms likely, with a high of 81. Friday night showers and thunderstorms, 71 the low. Saturday mostly sunny, up to 90. Saturday night partly cloudy, scattered showers and 73. Sunday partly sunny, a chance of rain and thunderstorms and 89. I'm Craig Allen on WGOW.
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0: An honor to be of service to you. Hal Frampton still on with us from the Alliance Defending Freedom, Girl Assaulted. When this happened at the moment, what was the reaction of the school officials?
1: Well, there wasn't any. When the assault happened, as you say, Callie sort of gave up the match, allowed herself to be pinned, came off the mat crying to her mother, who reported the incident pretty much immediately. And it's just staggering that nothing happened here.
0: Has Callie's mother told you anything about what the officials, was she poo-pooed? Was she told your daughter's hysterical because she lost? I mean, I can think of all the number of things that some jackass might say in a moment of like this. What has her mom said?
1: Well, the reaction was essentially non-existent. I mean, she was told at one point that they were looking into it and that they took it seriously, but nothing happened. There was no evidence that anything was happening.
0: And is that when she contacted you guys?
1: Yes, when it became clear that there was not going to be any serious response from the school district or from the athletic association, she was able to get in touch with us, and we were able to help her in filing this case and trying to right this terrible wrong.
0: And what has the response? Has there been a public statement from the school superintendent or the athletic superintendent on this?
1: Nothing of any substance. I mean, you get the typical sort of it's in litigation, so we're not going to comment.
0: It's almost like you guys did them a favor by suing them. Now we can just claim we're in court and we can't talk about it. It's amazing to me. Hal Frampton, so many things that the Alliance Defending Freedom helps with, adflegal.org. Any other, ways people can help you out?
1: Absolutely. Just follow the case online and continue to support women and girls like Callie to stand up for fair and safe sports.
0: Sexually assaulted while in a wrestling match with a man that she thought was a girl. It happens. It's just, you wish it wasn't so predictable. Our first things this morning. President Trump said that the U.S. has started a second round of airstrikes into Iran this morning. He said that the Iranian regime would pay the price for stalled negotiations. He told the press corps yesterday, they're playing us like suckers. Iran, meanwhile, responded with strikes targeting Bahrain, Kuwait, and Jordan. An Indian official says three of his countrymen were killed while sailing on a Palau flag tanker, the Setabello, that tried to run the American blockade of Iranian ports. Amnesty International has released a 149-page report accusing Israel of ethnic cleansing when it comes to Palestinians from the occupied West Bank. Bill Gates said Wednesday he made a grave error in judgment in meeting with Jeffrey Epstein in his testimony before Congress. He said in a written statement released to the press, I should never have met with Epstein in the first place, but he never witnessed any nor had any indication that Epstein was engaged in ongoing criminal conduct. The Florida Supreme Court Wednesday allowed a new U.S. House districts to continue to move forward, heading towards the midterm elections. It's a 6-1 decision to deny an emergency injunction. The case is still ongoing through the lower courts, but the Democratic Party had asked the Supreme Court to intercede immediately. Honda is recalling more than 800,000 vehicles because parts of the rear suspension come off and then the drivers lose control of the vehicle. The Honda Motor Company says recall covers the 2016-22 Honda Pilot, the 17-23 Ridgeline, the 19-23 Passport, and the 14-2020 Acura MDX vehicles sold mostly between Wisconsin to the west, Illinois, Indiana, Iowa, Kentucky, Maine, Maryland, Virginia, New York, Ohio, Pennsylvania, New Hampshire, Michigan, and Wisconsin. And those are our first things on this morning.
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17: Roll on, Mississippi. You make me feel like a child again.
0: Oh, as we celebrate Pride Month our way here, really, I'm not sure what the rainbow has to do with Charlie, but because I've looked at all of his records and I don't see rainbows on any of them, but that's, you know, well, maybe in some of the skies there. That may be where it comes from. I may be wrong. 434-882-4217 text message on this. Joe, you know this lawsuit was only filed because it's Pride Month. I don't know, 54 days of being ignored by the state athletic board, and might make me salty too. I don't know if they said, oh, let's get this in right on the 11th day of Pride Month. If that was the case, Marty, if that was the case, wouldn't you have filed it on June 1st, 2026? That would have been my thing. Jump right in. Dr. Clark is on the line with us. He's celebrated. Am I wrong? Is there a Charlie Pride record with the big rainbow flag on it that I don't remember?
18: Yeah, Charlie Pride wouldn't be proud of this, Joe.
0: No, he would not. Oh, God, no. He would not be proud of this story out of Tacoma, Washington. Joining us in progress, a young girl, a wrestler, didn't know that her opponent was biologically a male, who decided to, if you're wrestling with a girl, let's just say he sexually assaulted her, in the grappling, and she ran off the mat crying. As you can imagine, such a thing happening, and then found out, he was ill-equipped to be in a women's wrestling match. Let's just put it that way, Clark. Anyway, pick up there, just for people who are joining us in progress.
18: Okay, so what happened on the mat happened on the mat.
0: Yeah.
18: And the person that was on the mat is responsible here. The people that put the person on the mat are equally responsible. And Joe, I got to say, you, me, and everybody in our society is responsible for this. We allowed the left to foist on us the lie that you can decide what sex or gender or whatever they want to call it.
0: Right.
18: You are. When clearly this is not the case. Yep. Now, if you could get people to accept this lie, there is no lie you can't get them to accept.
0: You know, that's the dark part of this, because I think there's a bigger agenda that they're sowing here. I don't think this just is what the is. I think this is more about
18: breaking down societal norms and et cetera, et cetera. Here's the thing, Joe. Once you have an ethos, it is very, very difficult to change that ethos, okay? Once you know what's right and wrong, it would take me a lifetime to change that a little bit.
0: Well, here's the question I've always had.
18: Here's the thing. Hold on. If you don't have an ethos, it's fairly easy to insert one. So, create an amoral society, you don't have to change their morality. You can then just insert your own. And that's what they're modeling towards.
0: Yeah, you can.
18: The whole point of political correctness is to get people to the point where they cannot say anything is wrong.
0: Yeah.
18: And once nothing is wrong, we no longer have morality.
0: I think back to the first time I sat down, you know, your buddy down there, Judge Moore, was battling a group that I was down the street from, the Free Thought Society. You gotta love a group called the Free Thought Society. I actually had the head of the Free Thought Society come into my studio because she was down the street from me in Westchester, Pennsylvania. Margaret Downey, I remember the moment she came in there, sat down like we were, you know, I was just going to do one of those NPR sort of puff fluff jobs to her. And she stormed out of the studio. You know, I was actually having flashbacks watching Donald Trump do it to Kristen Welker because, you know, of course, he didn't have to gather his pocketbook that Margaret Downey did. But my question to her was, which ones of these 10 commandments do you have issue with? And then maybe we can talk about them. And I was being honest. I wasn't being too cute by half. I said, listen, if you have a problem, maybe you have a problem with, I am your Lord God and you shall have no other gods before me. And you misunderstand exactly what that means. I get it. Okay. But what about the lie, cheat, steal stuff? Can we keep that? Because that seems to be important stuff for kids in schools to learn. And if you're walking into a courthouse, which was the case at the time, get it off the courthouses. Can't have the Ten Commandments on our courthouses. My point was, if you're walking into that courthouse, either you've been the victim of somebody who's violated one of them ten, or you're the one who violated one of them ten. And my feeling is that we just didn't do enough then to push back on this, because that seems to be the beginning of this perversion.
18: Yes. Yes. And, you know, if you get rid of the lie, cheat, steal part, then, hey, 2020 election, nobody did anything wrong there. We got rid of lie, cheat, steal. We're all good.
0: We got what we wanted. And that's kind of that secular thing that we're getting. If it makes you happy, so do it.
18: Let me quickly relate the hit piece they did on Roy Moore to you, Joe. I am sitting 22 miles, perhaps, from where they allege that the Roy Moore activities took place. So, I don't know. Farmville High School, okay?
0: Uh-huh.
18: A lawyer keeps showing up at the Farmville High School football game in overalls, no shirt, trying to pick up high school girls. You think pretty much everybody in the community would know about that?
0: Yeah, that seems like the kind of thing that doesn't happen all the time. I know what the Northeasterners and the, you know, the coastal elites think of Alabama, but that's not how everyone dresses for a high school football game in Alabama.
18: Yeah, so here's the thing. If you showed up at a high school football game in the state of Alabama as an adult male and tried to pick up high school girls, you wouldn't show up anywhere on Saturday morning.
0: That's true. There'd be a lot of bloodhounds getting work.
18: And, you know, they're coming out with these allegations against Troy Moore. Like I say, that's 22 or 23 miles. I have been to sporting events at that high school. It's not far from here. And nobody could recollect any of that. And
0: funny.
18: Yeah, we talk about that for years.
0: Yeah, when you can't sing, get somebody to compose, and especially yes. when it's somebody who's standing up for, and that, and the Republicans that abandoned Roy Moore at that point are as guilty as the voters who sort of shrugged and said,
18: I think the turtle probably made the story up.
0: Oh, you think Mitch McConnell? Wow, that, you know, and you know, if you can't sing, you know, maybe you can compose. New revelation. But that's when this all began. Is at that moment.
19: 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Yes, actually, three known gases. 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

0: President Trump calls corporate media fake news and the enemy of the people. Is he right? It's Brandon Lewis. According to recent surveys, only 3.4% of journalists are Republican. 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

0: Thank you for letting us be of service to you. 434-882-4217. Heading into the news there. Got Dr. Garg all riled up talking about Roy Moore, this case out of Tacoma, and we've tracked it back. I think it probably, if you really wanted to get, you know, Scooby-Doo on it, probably can find a point earlier on when we started to permit this stuff, and I'm sure it all happened north of the Mason and Dixon line, but the idea of taking the Ten Commandments off courthouses and school board walls began it, and we got talking about Roy Moore.
1: They'd have had a senator that came to Washington to represent his constituencies and not do what Mitch said.
0: All right. Yeah, absolutely. And they were not able to deal with that. And that came after the whole bit about the Ten Commandments. So the character assassination. That's right. You know,
1: you look at why do we have the problems we have with the Senate? Why can't we pass the SAVE Act? Because we, the voters, largely don't get to really decide who our senators are.
0: Technically, constitutionally, we're not supposed to be. We're supposed to be picking a very large number of House of Representatives members from very small districts, but that's just me.
1: If we can, like, flip what the media said Donald Trump said, there's very corrupt people on both sides.
0: Well, because there's very much self-interest on both sides. That's where the corruption comes in.
1: There you go.
0: And that's why it's okay. You know, it's about winning. I think there's a little bit of the everybody gets a trophy stuff in the allowing boys to compete in girls' sports. Well, he just wants to win. Well, all right. Well, so now that's one of the most sexist statements I've heard, is the only way a boy can win is if he competes against girls. I don't know. I've watched some of these girls pitch in the softball World Series, and I'd have rather had her on the mound, any one of these girls from the softball World Series on the mound yesterday evening, instead of whatever the kid is from the Nationals that served up this batting practice pitch to the Bryce kid that hit the grand slam. I'm like, any number of these softball pitchers I'd have preferred to have on the mound. So don't tell me the only way boys can win is if they're playing girls.
1: Well, we're just going to have to get to the point where, no. Yes, a boy can be a girl. No.
0: No, he can't. He could dress like a girl.
1: Let's reprise the Nancy Reagan, just say no.
0: Yeah, that's the truth, Clark. Thank you, sir. Just say no. But we don't want to do that anymore. We don't want to do it because we're chasing popularity. We're chasing notoriety. We want everyone to love us. And there are hard truths. And here's the thing. So I remember it was since we used baseball as the analogy. And I don't want to. Mitchell Parker's, I'm sure, a very nice person, who's better than most people, including yours truly, at playing baseball. But brother was throwing pitches that looked like he was pitching to guys in the home run hitting contest at the All-Star game. I mean, he was just that county fair pitching machines come in faster than this guy was throwing these pitches. I was like, you got to be kidding me. Yes, he's a left-hander. Maybe Mitchell Parker proves the lie of the expression, just teach your kids to throw left-handed and they'll always have a career in Major League Baseball. But my gosh, he's got to get a plan, because you can't keep throwing pitches like that. But there's a physiological difference. Males and females have musculatures that do different things. There's a reason women's soccer players are almost at the same level as male soccer players, because of lower body. The female musculature is so much more driven to the lower body than the male musculature is much more driven to the upper body. So things that require upper body strength, like swimming, wrestling, to a degree, I know there's lower body, and, you know, Bob Good or any number of the folks who I know who are collegiate wrestlers will tell you it's not in the upper body, it's in the lower body and the leverage. I get it. But that's just physiology. You can't just wish that away. And if you're taking, and Lord only knows what we're giving these kids, you know, we had that whole segment earlier on about GLP-1 and how J.D. Vance is a cheater because he's using GLP-1. I guess that means Sonny Hostin and Serena Williams are cheaters now, too. It's amazing to me. But, you know, that's the world we're in right now. If I like you, I will support whatever you do. If I don't, everything you do is corrupted and bad and evil. And it's not true, and it's being used to turn us on each other in ways that only benefit the Marxist authoritarian. Period. The only person that celebrates when American citizens are isolated from one another is the Marxist. Period. Because then they can come in and say, listen, you knuckleheads can't get anything done, so we're going to have some new rules here. And they'll relegate the Constitution to the Smithsonian Institution. I worry about that as we finish this 250th birthday. I'm watching a lot of left-wingers, you know, doing their 250 dance. It's like, oh, we finally made it to the semi-quincentennial. Oh, yay, now we can get rid of the damn thing. Didn't want to do it before the semi-quincentennial, right? That's what, half of 500, right? Yeah. We made it finally to the semi-quincentennial. Now we can get rid of the damn thing. That's what they want all along, because the thing about, like, the Alliance Defending Freedom is they will go into court with nothing more than the Bill of Rights. Maybe a couple of, you know, pages of amendments to the Bill of Rights that came later. And they'll win. They'll win because the Bill of Rights still exists. The Bill of Rights is still there. They haven't removed the Bill of Rights from the schoolroom shelf. Barack Obama and Eric Holder and what was the woman that is behind them? Not Elizabeth Warren. That's, oh God, no. Valerie Jarrett. Thank you. Valerie Jarrett and Barack Obama and Eric Holder and these folks, they want to put that document away. They want a government that can do things for people, can give things to people. Because then why would you not vote for them? They're the ones who are the great givers of rights. Tim Kaine and his whole, you know, the idea that rights come from your creator. That's who these people are. Tim Kaine talks the talk because he wants to be in the club. They just want to be incorporated into, you know, the cool kids club, so that when they run for re-election, there would be something.
2: Your opening comments, and I asked to get a copy of them so I could read them and make sure I quoted them correctly. You state, and this is a quote from Secretary Rubio, "Our rights come from God, our Creator, not from our laws, not from our governments." I find that very, very troubling. I'm a devout person. I was a missionary in Honduras. We've got other devout folks in this room.
0: And notice he doesn't say Catholic. He is a Catholic, by the way.
2: Christian, Jewish, Muslim, American.
0: Not Catholic. He leaves that one out.
2: The notion that rights don't come from laws and don't come from the government, but come from the Creator, that's what the Iranian government believes.
0: So I guess Tim's okay with bombing. That was back before Tim was against doing anything against Iran. Because that's who they are. That's who they want to be in the future, the next 250.
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8: 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If you're in San Antonio, it's a collapse. 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But John writes in to jtinthemorningradio@gmail.com. I have another life lesson to learn from the NBA playoffs, Joe, if you're indulging

0: such things. Of course, I mean, this is the point of the program, is I will give you my analysis of stuff, but I want to hear how the news is impacting you as well. And so he goes on to bring up the refereeing. Says, Joe, you talk a lot about the Commerce Clause and U.S. Congress and how they interfere with organic free market capitalism. Isn't the same thing what we're watching in the basketball playoffs, where the referees are sending San Antonio to the line far more frequently than New York, because San Antonio is the city that the NBA wants everyone to be paying attention to? It's a celebrity city. It's just climbed into the top five rankings of most populous cities. It's a city on the go. It's a city on the come. And this would be a big feather in the NBA's cap. It's a big media market. It's the home to iHeartMedia. This would be big. So the NBA seems to be having their referees lean on San Antonio. So more impressive than the comeback from 29 points down is how the Knicks can have managed to have won three games despite the government, in quotes, trying to rig the game against them. You know, there is a point to that. It certainly seems like San Antonio has been getting the lion's share of the foul calls. New York, they're more physical anyway. And there is an analogy you can draw to what the government does to startup businesses, to people who want to get started in a business, the license requirements in order to have a business. Then you have the labor law requirements, which drive so many people to go for the non-citizens. So the Chamber of Commerce then says, you know, we have a lot of people whose costs would go up. Wink, wink. It's always the case. They say, oh, well, you know, we can't support the SAVE Act because that would drive costs up for businesses. And it already costs too much to be an American. I think it costs too much to be an American because it costs too much. And there's too many people playing fast and loose with what your work is valued at. And that's a serious point that takes a little time to break down. But I want to get to whoever else is petitioning us for their attention, for a redress of their grievances, if it were. But thank you for the email on government interference in the basketball world. Yeah, that's a good analogy. Good morning. You're on the air with Joe. First thing this morning, who's this?
1: Hey, this is Moscow Bob, and there's been corruption in sporting events going way back to when I was a kid back in the 60s in the Olympics. But what I'm calling about is all this big uproar about Taylor Swift, President Trump going to the Knicks games. My bigger question is, one, how much did they pay for the tickets? And I personally think anyone that purchased a ticket and sells their ticket, the price they sell it for minus the purchase price should be 100% taxed.
0: So you're saying if I buy something and then the marketplace sees that value go up and I sell it for that, you're talking about 100% profit tax?
1: Well, because you know as well as I do, in sporting events, look at the FIFA World Cup. It's set up for the wealthy that have access to these tickets. And if you're going to buy a ticket to a sporting event or the finals of the Knicks game, you should have to attend the game. If you don't want the ticket, then sell it for the cost. Don't buy all these special tickets, these courtside tickets, and everything else that a lot of times are given to players, given to owners.
0: Right.
1: In terms of sell it. It's basically the whole system of a two-tier justice system. You have the very wealthy that can do anything they want, go any place they want, just like the protests in Albania right now over Jared Trump's company wanting to buy the island and all the land around in the sea,
0: okay,
1: which used to be public land. So, but I mean, it's where the world's heading. The rich are slowly taking control of everything.
0: Well,
1: look at the election.
0: Who are the rich? The same can be said I own property that used to be, you know, just forest land. Am I some usurper because now I own this property? If something becomes sellable, and if I have a ticket to a show and it has a face value, there are states where it's illegal to sell a concert ticket for more than its face value, period. No ups, no extras, no profit or anything else. So, you know, there are states that take a different tack on it. But if I have a commodity, let's take concert tickets out of it or soccer tickets out of it and make it a gold bar. So I have a gold bar and the marketplace has gone up for the value of that gold bar since I bought it. Am I going to be, you know, taxed 100% if I sell it?
1: No, but you're going to be taxed on what you sell and the profits you make. What I'm saying and what I'm differentiating is no difference in politicians, like what Clark said. Once you get in, you're no longer a Democrat or Republican. You're in for pure profit. How many politicians are there right now that are in it to actually help the Americans versus in it to become a business? To become millionaires and improve their wealth at the expense of the taxpayers.
0: Well, and I see lots of them out there, you know, and it's Ilhan Omar now. It used to be Nancy Pelosi was the poster child for it. Now you see Ilhan Omar's millions and things like that, AOC's millions as well. That's again, the perversion of the Commerce Clause, because now it becomes useful to buy off a member of Congress. That's the other reason they won't give us proper representation, because they want us far removed from the congressperson, so it's harder to oust them if they misrepresent our needs and our communities. So that perversion of the Commerce Clause, and we'll have to pick this up again tomorrow, I'm sure it'll come up again, right, Bob, is what we've allowed to happen.
1: Right, and it's no different than, why is it illegal for me to use an insider tip to make a profit on the stock market, but members of Congress and their families and all their associates can do it?
0: Well, it's still illegal. It's just ignored then. I've got to run, Bob. Have a great morning. I hope you do the same as well. Live from Virginia Beach tomorrow morning, I'm Joe Thomas. So long, and thanks for all the fish.
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6: From ABC News, I'm Sherry Preston. President Trump posting minutes ago on social media that the United States will be hitting Iran very hard tonight. And he says the U.S. will be taking Karg Island and other oil infrastructure points, assuming total control of Iran's oil and gas markets. The post after Iran fired missiles at U.S. facilities in Bahrain and Kuwait. Here's ABC Chief Global Affairs Correspondent Martha Raddatz in Jerusalem.
7: These latest attacks come less than 24 hours after U.S. fighter jets struck nearly 20 targets, including Iranian air defense and radar systems near the Strait of Hormuz. Iran releasing unverified video claiming to show the strikes also damaged critical civilian water reservoirs. CENTCOM saying they are looking into the report.
6: The president says Iran took too long to reach an agreement on a peace deal. The president also trying to walk back his comments on inflation, which has spiked because of the war. Here's ABC's Elizabeth Schulze.
8: Prices are going up at the fastest pace in 3 years. The Iran war driving the inflation rate to 4.2%. President Trump said this when asked if he's concerned about the number.
9: No, I love it. The numbers were great. You know what I really love? I love the inflation.
8: Democrats pouncing. Senate Minority Leader Chuck Schumer reposting Trump's comment, writing, "Trump really said, I love the inflation," on camera. The president later trying to play cleanup.
6: First, there was the game.
10: That's it. It's over. The greatest comeback in NBA playoff history. The Knicks pull off the miracle comeback.
6: That was on ESPN. After that, the arrests.
11: Fans pouring into the streets to celebrate. Rowdier fans picked fights, set off fireworks and smoke bombs, stomped on taxis and damaged police vehicles.
6: ABC's Aaron Katursky. 50 arrests following the New York Knicks victory over the San Antonio Spurs. Game 5 Saturday night in San Antonio. This is ABC News.
12: 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The Lookout Mountain, Georgia Planning Commission last night voted 5-2 not to recommend approval for the controversial Rock City Gondola. The recommendation next goes to the town council, which will have the final decision. The Hamilton County Commission passed Mayor Womp's $1 billion proposed budget, with one commissioner voting against it. David Sharp told one reporter he didn't think it properly prioritized school funding. From the classroom, more than 1,300 Hamilton County students received mental health services at school from outside providers during this past year. The school board approved agreements with five mental health providers to offer school-based services with parental consent. In entertainment news, longtime radio host and Grand Ole Opry announcer Bill Cody has died. He was 67. He spent more than 30 years hosting WSM Radio's morning show, Coffee, Country, and Cody.
13: Here's the official forecast. Sunny today, but a hot one. 92 the expected high, with the heat index nearing 99. Tonight clear, down to 73. Mostly sunny tomorrow. Afternoon showers and thunderstorms likely, with a high of 81. Friday night, showers and thunderstorms, 71 the low. Saturday, mostly sunny, up to 90. Saturday night, partly cloudy, scattered showers and 73. Sunday, partly sunny, a chance of rain and thunderstorms and 89. I'm Craig Allen on WGOW.
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1: Gee, I didn't know this song, and I doubt these people have been singing it very long, but they've all got all the words down, don't they? Well, we'll sing down the walls. I don't know if you can sing down the walls. And we'll sing until everyone's free. Is that really going to happen?
2: I love you guys.
1: Oh, and Miss Rachel says, I love you guys. They've gathered. This is at least better than the unshowered mass of people that had gathered there for the last couple of weeks, creating not only a distraction, but a smell. And I suspect that the rumors of maggots inside may be more reflective of the reality inside the camp that had been built outside of Delaney Hall. And, well, we also have a great clip of LaMonica McIver, a Democrat member of the House, who was just confronted by a reporter, a credentialed reporter, only to be dismissed and insulted. The Democrats aren't free speech people. I think that's obvious. It's Mike Opelka in for Chris Plant on The Chris Plant Show.
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6: From ABC News, I'm Sherry Preston. Another threat from President Trump on social media this morning. He's saying that the U.S. will be hitting Iran very hard, taking control of Karg Island and other oil infrastructure points. The president also calling in to Fox and Friends this morning, saying of Iran...
7: And they're really in submission. They just don't know it yet, okay, to be honest with you. They just don't know it yet.
6: He says Iran is dying to make a deal. The war driving up prices worldwide. Here in the United States, the Labor Department's out with the May Producer Price Index, which captures inflation before it reaches consumers. It shows prices rising a lot this year compared to last.
8: The producer price index rose just over 1% between April and May, but 6.5% in the previous year, the largest 12-month increase since November of 2022. The numbers suggest that inflationary pressures faced by consumers are beginning to percolate up through the supply chain. Analysts say that, as with the consumer price index, surging fuel and food prices are behind the increase in the PPI.
6: That's ABC's Jim Ryan. A man stabbed in Belfast, allegedly by a Sudanese immigrant recently, and now Belfast has exploded in protest. ABC's James Longman is there.
9: There's been a second night of violent protests in Belfast in Northern Ireland. Crowds of young men clash with police, throwing rocks and bottles. Police say protesters have been trying to reach a hotel they believe was housing immigrants, and disturbingly, earlier this week, some went door to door in a local street looking for foreigners and torching homes. And Elon Musk has been accused of trying to whip up violence by sharing lists on X of locations where protests could take place and retweeting a message from a far-right politician with a message, millions must go.
6: Look for even more heat waves, floods, droughts and tornadoes, as well as wildfires. Federal weather experts say El Nino, a natural warming cycle, is formed in the Pacific and is expected to grow to historic strength. 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
12: Here's the official forecast. Sunny today, but a hot one. 92 the expected high, with a heat index nearing 99. Tonight clear, down to 73. Mostly sunny tomorrow. Afternoon showers and thunderstorms likely, with a high of 81. Friday night, showers and thunderstorms, 71 the low. Saturday, mostly sunny, up to 90. Saturday night, partly cloudy, scattered showers and 73. Sunday, partly sunny, a chance of rain and thunderstorms and 89. I'm Craig Allen on WGOW.
0: President Trump calls corporate media fake news and the enemy of the people. Is he right? It's Brandon Lewis. According to recent surveys, only 3.4% of journalists are Republican. Can you trust them? 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

0: President Trump calls corporate media fake news and the enemy of the people. Is he right? It's Brandon Lewis. According to recent surveys, only 3.4% of journalists are Republican. Can you trust them? 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
3: From ABC News, I'm Sherry Preston. The House voting today and failing to extend the Foreign Intelligence Surveillance Act, which allows the government to gather intelligence abroad. A not happy House Speaker Mike Johnson saying of the Democrats.
4: World Cup events going on around the country. We have America 250, Freedom 250 events going on. Very, very serious, very dangerous times, and they're not taking it seriously.
3: Democrats refusing to renew FISA in protest of President Trump's pick of Bill Pulte to be the acting director of national intelligence. After saying for 3 months that a peace deal is near, President Trump now threatening to strike Iran and seize control of the country's oil and gas industries. On Fox and Friends this morning, the president said Iran will be totally decimated if it doesn't agree to the terms.
5: We can walk in there tomorrow. We could take soldiers. I don't want to have boots on the ground, but if I wanted to, we could put a small group of soldiers and take over the whole place. They're finished.
3: ABC's Karen Travers is at the White House.
6: Remember, we have heard the president give mixed messages in terms of his timeline, saying that he has been in no rush to get a deal. Then it was, I want to do this in the next couple of days, and we can get this done in the next couple of days, and I'm putting pressure on Iran to do this. Now, this morning, he's indicating he seems less interested in reaching a deal as they continue these strikes against Iran.
3: On Wednesday, we learned consumer inflation is running hotter than it has in 3 years. Today, we learned the stats on wholesale prices. They are up 6.5% year over year. It's the largest 12-month increase since November of 2022. Anna Cooper says she's struggling in Indianapolis.
7: I have to think more about, like, if I'm going to save this much, I have to actively think about spending less, which didn't used to be the case.
3: The typical American household has now spent more than $500 in extra fuel expenses since the start of the war with Iran. 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
9: Here's the official forecast. Sunny today, but a hot one. 92 the expected high, with the heat index nearing 99. Tonight clear down to 73. Mostly sunny tomorrow. Afternoon showers and thunderstorms likely, with a high of 81. Friday night showers and thunderstorms, 71 the low. Saturday mostly sunny, up to 90. Saturday night partly cloudy, scattered showers and 73. Sunday partly sunny, a chance of rain and thunderstorms and 89. I'm Craig Allen on WGOW.
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13: President Trump calls corporate media fake news and the enemy of the people. Is he right? It's Brandon Lewis. According to recent surveys, only 3.4% of journalists are Republican. 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
15: It is the Chris Plant Show. Mike Opelka in for my friend, my pal, Chris Plant. Keeping an eye on all the news, it appears there may be something going on at the Pentagon, as they say in the UK. It's the Pentagon, the American Pentagon, the Pentagon. Apparently, having some kind of an evacuation. I'm not sure if we have the full story yet, but we're keeping an eye on it. No truth to the rumor that Jerry Nadler was seen leaving the Pentagon earlier, and a trail of noxious fumes following him. That could or could not be true. I'm not exactly certain. But I did tease this story about the GoFundMe fundraiser for the kid in Texas, the 17-year-old who was convicted of murder and then sentenced to 35 years in prison for murdering another young man, guy in high school kid, murdering a high school kid. It's just a horrible thing. The family is under scrutiny because apparently they had a GoFundMe that was stopped, and then they opened up a Give, Send, Go campaign. Similar kind of a thing where you crowdfund to raise money, but there are being questions raised that they weren't raising money for the defense of Carmelo Anthony, but rather used it for things like home purchase or spa treatments. You know, the stuff that just doesn't make any sense at all. So the funding page has been yanked. And I wonder how the people feel who gave money to the fund. I wonder how the people feel saying, yeah, we want to defend this young man or help you defend this young man. 19-year-old Carmelo Anthony, convicted of killing a 17-year-old, another high school kid, Austin Metcalf, earlier this week. Just a bad look overall. If you're saying you need the money for pretrial needs, but just so happens that pretrial needs include other things that aren't paying lawyers. Very bad move. Very bad move. I guess the family have probably set up another campaign. And there are people who are foolish enough to donate to these things. Sorry, your child killed somebody. But you shouldn't be allowed to fleece the public in order to make money off this horrible tragedy. And I know the other family, the victim's family, has made statements about that they're willing to forgive, but they are also horrified at what their family has lost. And that's where the real loss has happened. Real tragedy. All right, when we get back, we'll get to some more of the fun with the Act Blue clips. Boy, oh boy, was this interesting. Plus, I really thought the reparations thing was over with. I thought the woke era was dead. I guess I was wrong. It's Mike Opelka in for Chris Plant on The Chris Plant Show.
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13: President Trump calls corporate media fake news and the enemy of the people. Is he right? 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
15: It is the Chris Plant Show. Mike Opelka in for my friend Chris Plant. The remainder of today, and God willing, we'll be back tomorrow, and we'll look at everything that's breaking, especially what's going on with Iran. Hopefully there will be a resolution. Hopefully the Iranians will wake up. and realize that the world's not going to let them have a nuclear weapon, not as long as Donald Trump is still around. A lot of things I want to get to in this final half hour, but I just someone sent me, one of you in the vast and unpaid resource department sent me a brilliant meme. Since we were talking about the attempted beheading in Belfast earlier this week, the police in Belfast didn't do this, but it looks like they did. What to do if you begin to be beheaded? Step one, don't be racist. Step two, don't be Islamophobic. Step three, patiently await for the police to come and arrest you. And step four, do not react in anger. Use the incident to bring us all together. Yes, I think that's wise. I love the sarcasm. We don't have any additional update on whether or not there was a Jerry Nadler release of gas at the Pentagon, but there was some evacuation going on there. Yesterday, the people from Act Blue sent their CEO, Regina Wallace Jones, to the House of Representatives for a hearing. And this proved to be one of the more entertaining hearings that I've seen in quite some time. And Representative Loudermilk, Barry Loudermilk from Georgia, who I consider to be a pretty solid conservative, was just trying to get things going and trying to be respectful. And this was a tip-off that this was going to be anything other than a normal hearing.
0: I do have a series of questions for you. But I want to make sure I'm respectful. Is it Ms. Jones or Ms. Wallace Jones?
1: On the advice of counsel, I respectfully decline to answer the question pursuant to my Fifth Amendment rights under the Constitution.
0: Okay. Wow. Okay. Didn't expect that one. But I think I see where this is going.
15: Yeah, I think we all do. The woman is hyphenated in her presentation. Regina Wallace Jones, and all the representative was trying to do was be respectful, appropriately respectful of this individual. And you would think, oh, gee, that's nice. That's nice. Let's all be respectful. Who doesn't want respect to be the order of the day? I do. But no, these are Democrats. They really aren't serious people, and they will never be completely serious. Now, Representative Garcia from California, a Democrat from California, was saying that this hearing is nothing more than a charade, and Jim Jordan decided that we need to have some fun.
2: Mr. Garcia, in his opening statement, said we're here because Republicans are playing politics. Let's be clear. We're here because Act Blue's legal counsel said Ms. Wallace Jones lied to Congress, willfully and knowingly misled the Congress of the United States. That's why we're here. Oh, by the way, who was the legal counsel, Covington Burling? Who was her counsel? Dana Remus, not some Republican. She was former White House counsel for Joe Biden. That's who said that. That's why we're here. So I just have a couple questions for you, Ms. Wallace Jones, just a couple. Your board chairman said Act Blue accepted up to 38 million contributions in 2024 that had the signs of foreign origin. How much fraud is too much fraud?
15: So, simple question from Chairman Jim Jordan to the CEO of Act Blue. How much fraud is too much fraud? Yes, I realize he is having a little bit of partisan fun here by saying, how much fraud is too much fraud? The answer should be zero fraud is too much fraud. One incident of fraud is too much fraud. What do you think she says? Remember her answer about how she should be addressed.
1: On the advice of counsel, I respectfully decline to answer the question pursuant to my Fifth Amendment rights under the Constitution.
15: Now, the interesting thing to me is this is the CEO of Act Blue, this group that appears to be a money laundering organization for Democrats, to me anyway. And she can't memorize this. She's the CEO. She has to read the statement. It's printed in front of her.
2: How many foreign contributions did Act Blue accept?
1: on the...
15: See, I would like to know that, too. How many foreign contributions did this organization that is taking political donations in the tens of millions, maybe hundreds of millions of dollars, how many did they accept? Remember how upset the Democrats got about the potential for Russia to have been involved in our elections during the first Trump administration. Remember how they said it was Russia, Russia, Russia. So foreign contributions, that shouldn't be something we're worried about. Foreign influence buying into our election process.
1: On the advice of counsel, I respectfully decline to answer the question pursuant to my Fifth Amendment rights under the Constitution.
15: See, if I were doing this, I would want to try and do it with a different accent or different reading. Those of you who are Seinfeld fans will remember when Kramer kept saying, these pretzels are driving me crazy or making me thirsty, and he practiced it with different reads. If I were Ms. Wallace-Jones, I would be practicing different interpretations of this, just to have a little fun with the hearing. But Jim Jordan continues with his questions.
2: How much money did Act Blue accept from Russia?
15: Ooh, I'd like to know that too. Remember, Russia, Russia, Russia. How much money did Act Blue accept from Russia, Ms. Jones?
1: On the advice of counsel, I respectfully decline to answer the question pursuant to my Fifth Amendment rights under the Constitution.
15: See, I do think she knows, and I think Act Blue knows, and I believe that if we had true transparency in a lot of the campaign financing, we would know this. And maybe Jordan knows this, because as an attorney, you rarely ask a question to which you do not know the answer. There's more, because the line of questioning from Jordan exposes some of the problems with this Act Blue organization. How much fraud is too much fraud? How many foreign contributions did Act Blue accept? How much money did Russia give to Act Blue and they accepted? But wait, there's more.
2: Why did your entire legal team quit? Your in-house legal team.
15: So they had an in-house legal team, probably a highly paid group of lawyers friendly to the Democrat Party, since it is, of course, Act Blue. Why did they quit? Why did your legal team quit?
1: On the advice of counsel, I respectfully decline to answer the question pursuant to my Fifth Amendment rights under the Constitution.
15: Now, if you were a logical person, you'd think maybe we should call in the House medics to see if this woman has had a stroke. When you listen to those PSAs of people that have strokes, they start saying things and repeating things, and maybe there's a problem here. If I were Jim Jordan, I would have immediately stopped and said, "Madam, are you having a stroke? Is this a medical emergency? Can we stop and get some?" No, Jim Jordan kept asking questions. So why did your legal team quit? Your in-house legal team, the entire team quit. And was there a reason? Jordan would like to know.
2: Did your legal team quit because of reduced fraud standards?
1: On the advice of counsel, I respectfully decline to answer the question pursuant to my Fifth Amendment rights under the Constitution.
2: Understand.
15: Anyone seeing a pattern here? Anyone else sensing a pattern here? I think Jordan has one more question.
2: And we won't keep you here all day, but one more. Did you weaken your fraud standards to help Democrats?
1: On the advice of counsel, I respectfully decline to answer the question pursuant to my Fifth Amendment rights under the Constitution.
2: Mr. Chairman, I appreciate the good work you and your committee are doing. With that, Mr. Garcia.
15: Jim Jordan yields his time. He was not the chairman here. I was giving you bad information there. Jim Jordan with a great line of questions. And if you look at this, you got to believe there's something below the surface here. There is a serious problem with this Act Blue organization, that I do look at it as a money laundering organization that takes millions, tens of millions, possibly hundreds of millions of smaller donations from people who are believing they're donating to a candidate or a cause inside the Democrat machine. And this group decides where it goes. They dole it out. And if you don't believe me, if you're ever looking at a candidate's website and they say donate, if you click on the website or if you just hover your cursor over it, you will see the address to which it is pointing. And typically, in the case of Democrats, it points to Act Blue. And they then assign it wherever they see the need to put that money. It's frustrating. Speaking of money, yesterday considerable discussion about reparations, which I kind of thought we were done with the whole reparations thing. No, as long as there's an opportunity to divide us by race and try and extort money from people, the reparations story will continue. Representative Summer Lee was on a podcast and talking about reparations.
3: They're trying to disenfranchise you, because if you believe that you're never going to get reparations from the system, then you tap out. And you don't just tap out of the conversation, you tap out of the system. You don't want to vote anymore. You don't participate anymore. And they know that that's how they don't just control Congress. That's how they can get your school boards, your board of supervisors. They want us that far out of the system. So right now, we fight for reparations because it's owed us.
15: I don't really agree with you, Congresswoman. I think that's kind of strange to think it's owed you. But to say that that black voters who don't believe in reparations are tapping out, and that killing the idea of reparations, this is going back again to silencing the black vote. I think if you talk to most black voters, it's not about reparations. It's about being able to pay your bills, have a job, have the American dream, and earn your spot in this great country. She continued talking about reparations.
3: It is owed us. So we're not going to back down on that one way or another. I'm not shocked that my colleagues are not on it, that Democratic colleagues aren't on it. Again, there is a level of comfort in this building that sustains people. And I know that the people who don't want reparations back a lot of my colleagues, Democrat and otherwise. So no, I'm not shocked. But it is why we have to keep people on the outside encouraged.
15: We have to keep

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1: We do need to get an update on what's happening with our situation with Iran. The president is vowing more kinetic military action to happen. I'll give you a clip from the president from yesterday, as well as we talked earlier about Islam and Islam taking hold of certain parts of the world. I saw something Bill Maher said yesterday that was pretty interesting. I have to share it with you. And if you want to throw in a last comment, you can. 888-630-9625. 888-630-9625. 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
5: Chris Plant Show, Mike Opelka in for Chris Plant. Thank you for being here. Big thanks to Michael Piercy, to the great Jasmine handling all the calls coming in, and you, the listener, for being part of what we're doing today. A lot happening all around us, and in the last 24 hours especially, the president taking more action against the Iranians. He did mention it yesterday before the strikes happened when he was in the Oval Office signing the Secure America Act to get the money for Homeland Security and for ICE.
6: I've been working with Iran for a number of months, and they should sign their deal. It's a good deal. It doesn't give them the right to have a nuclear weapon. In fact, it totally prohibits them from ever having a nuclear weapon.
5: See, I think that's part of the sticking point there, sir. I think they're really stuck on the nuclear weapon thing. And that's going to be the thing unless you do bomb them into submission, which may be happening. We had 40-plus Tomahawk missiles deliver a message overnight, and there are reports the president is specifically pointing to the oil terminal Karg Island, which may be under our control tomorrow morning. We will see. We'll talk about it tomorrow and get into it, so that could happen. And I also mentioned, I saw this thing from Bill Maher that I thought was fairly interesting. Bill Maher, a guy who calls himself a classic liberal, I do think he's a little more left of the classic liberal, but I think he's got good clarity when it comes to what the lunatic wing of the Islamic faith is doing.
7: There is such a thing as Western civilization. I remember after 9/11, if you said clash of civilizations, it was the beginning of sort of that wokeness where, oh, you don't say that, that's Islamophobia. No, it was a clash of civilizations. The civilizations are very different, and ours is better.
5: Right. Yeah, I agree. That's a good round of applause from his audience.
7: If you're not clapping, spend a week in a Muslim capital. You wouldn't last.
5: Yeah, if you're not clapping, you will probably not survive. He's right. It's so rare that we see this kind of truth come out of the left. This was excellent. A couple other stories we're watching. Again, the report that there was some kind of evacuation at the Pentagon. No other additional reporting that we have. We were still waiting and hopeful that there was going to be Supreme Court decisions handed down today. There apparently have not been anything significant that will come out. So maybe Friday, maybe we will get the birthright citizenship answers tomorrow. I would like to see that. I'd like to see it go in the correct direction to prevent people who are coming here just to get the American citizenship and not to assimilate into our country. I'd like to see that happen. And as the World Cup begins, there are some interesting stories where we keep hearing that the World Cup is going to bring all this travel and tourism to America. Well, one of the host cities is saying, no, that's not happening. Kansas City, Missouri, saying, no, nobody's coming. We've had to cancel bookings, hotel bookings. 75% of the hotel bookings that were locked up by the FIFA people, the football people, FIFA cancels 75% because lack of interest. Now, maybe that means the locals who might be soccer fans will get to see more action. I think that's a good thing. But if you're telling us that all of this soccer is going to bring all this money into America, I'm not buying it. Not yet. And there's a report we have to follow up on. One of Chris's favorite Democrats to talk about, Debbie What's-Her-Name Schultz in Florida. Suddenly, she's running in a black district. And there seems to be an attempt to get a black candidate to oust Debbie What's-Her-Name Schultz. Details tomorrow. Till next time, Michael Pelka reminding you, get outside, enjoy the day, enjoy every sandwich. And testudo, my friends. Testudo.
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10: From ABC News, I'm Michelle Franzen. Parts of the Pentagon on lockdown this hour. The Arlington, Virginia Fire Department in a social media post says local hazmat teams are investigating an incident and several corridors of the Pentagon have been told to shelter in place. ABC's Catherine Falders has more on a Pentagon statement.
11: That the building, the Pentagon, is monitoring systems detected that they detected an air quality issue and it prompted precautionary measures while officials worked to determine the source and extent of the problem.
10: House lawmakers failing to pass an extension for a wiretap tool used to monitor foreign threats. ABC's Stephen Portnoy has more.
12: FISA Section 702 allows for warrantless wiretaps of overseas targets. It's been described by officials of both parties as a critical surveillance tool. The law permitting it has never expired, but it's set to tomorrow. Democrats who would be inclined to support a short-term extension are withholding their support, citing the president's choice of mortgage watchdog and Trump loyalist Bill Pulte to be acting director of national intelligence. Despite Pulte's lack of national security experience, Trump says he wants him in the role to downsize the DNI's office.
10: The ceasefire between the U.S. and Iran hanging in the balance. President Trump issuing a deadline for Iran to make a deal or face possible new strikes. ABC's Karen Travers has the latest.
13: Remember, we have heard the president give mixed messages in terms of his timeline, saying that he has been in no rush to get a deal. Then it was, I want to do this in the next couple of days, and we can get this done in the next couple of days, and I'm putting pressure on Iran to do this. Now this morning, he's indicating he seems less interested in reaching a deal as they continue these strikes against Iran.
10: The New York Knicks edging out the San Antonio Spurs last night in Game 4. New York police say they arrested more than 50 people due to rowdy fans picking fights, climbing poles and scaffolding, and setting off fireworks and smoke bombs. Authorities say 10 officers were also injured. You're listening to ABC News.
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16: Here's the official forecast. Sunny today, but a hot one. 92 the expected high with a heat index nearing 99. Tonight clear down to 73. Mostly sunny tomorrow. Afternoon showers and thunderstorms likely with a high of 81. Friday night showers and thunderstorms, 71 the low. Saturday mostly sunny up to 90. Saturday night partly cloudy, scattered showers and 73. Sunday partly sunny, a chance of rain and thunderstorms and 89. I'm Craig Allen on WGOW.
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0: President Trump calls corporate media fake news and the enemy of the people. Is he right? It's Brandon Lewis. According to recent surveys, only 3.4% of journalists are Republican. 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
9: If news breaks, you'll hear it here. The Vince Show.
5: Yeah, a lot of developments with Iran right now. Scott Bessent this week, apparently I saw the Eric Darty on his excellent X account. He posted a clip of this. Scott Bessent said that any damage that Iran does to its Gulf neighbors, that they're, you know, they're popping off right now. They're attacking all these various countries around them. All the damage that they do will be paid for with seized Iranian funds. Isn't that amazing? So the Iran, which wants access to all of this sanctioned money, and this is the carrot that the Trump administration is holding out. Like, hey, you turn over your nuclear material, we'll give access to all that sanctioned money again. We'll phase it in as you give us what we want. You know, no dust, no dollars. Scott Bessent says you're not going to get all of it back because some of it's going to be used for all the damage you're inflicting on your Gulf neighbors. Listen to this.
9: The economic side in terms of what we've done, and a big mistake that the Iranians made was attacking their GCC neighbors, their neighbors in the Gulf, because we had many very good allies who maybe weren't completely transparent with us on the money, Iranian money that was in their banking systems, all of a sudden became very compliant in terms of being willing to turn over accounts or help us freeze, block accounts. And then the third part was the incredible blockade. I really think it's the economic blockade of funds and the physical blockade of the ships not going in or out of the Iranian ports. Karga Island is shut down. That's their big oil loading facilities. And that means that they're going to have to start taking down the wells soon.
5: Now, yeah, they're in a bad way right now, Iran. They're running out of options here, which is why the president is putting this last squeeze on them. Hopefully it's a last squeeze to get them to the table to actually sign on to a deal here. The president this morning, he was telling Fox, it's so ridiculous that there's still people in the media who are making claims like Iran is winning. Iran is stronger now. Iran is strong. What are you talking
10: about? You know, the deal is a very good deal. The problem with the deal is that it could be the greatest deal in history. They could wave the white flag of surrender. They could say, we surrender, we're finished, we've had it. The United States is the greatest power. Praise be to Allah. And they could do all of this. They could say it loud and clear, and the fake news would say it was a great victory for Iran. I mean, it's the craziest thing I've ever seen. We're killing them. They're killing them. They have no Navy. They have no Air Force. They have no anti-aircraft. You know, we're flying planes over the middle of Tehran, and they have no idea what we're there. We've knocked out all of their radar, all of their anti-aircraft, much of their missiles. They have probably less than 20%, we think about 20%. Most of their launchers, they have the missile launchers, which are quite important. Their drone capacity is way down. You see it. I mean, it's way down. Their attacks are very minor. They're finished. And yet, the fake news, just like with the election, the fake news is out there saying, wow, Iran is doing just so well. Trump is doing terribly. I watched it yesterday, one of the shows for 5 minutes. I haven't seen the show in a long while. This fake Joe Scarborough talking about how well Iran is doing. I'm saying, where do they come from? It's just the craziest thing.
5: You can tell he hasn't watched Scarborough in a while. You know why? Because he hasn't been posting about it. He posted about it yesterday on Truth Social, calling him, I don't know what he called him, but he was making fun of him for being lousy. But he hasn't posted in a while about that, which I guarantee you really annoys them. They're not annoyed by being attacked. They're annoyed by being ignored. The fact that nobody knows what they're up to. The president accidentally bumped into Ms. Now. He's watching the network probably by accident. And then he's like, what are they talking about? Man, they're stupid. He posted Truth Social about it. It's funny. You know, this ceasefire window where there was less action going on has provided us a tremendous opportunity to gather intelligence. Pete Hegseth said yesterday that we really have their number now, and that the ceasefire provided a great opportunity for us to get great intel on what's happening inside of that country.
11: Well, let's just say this command has used the ceasefire wisely and with great efficiency to ensure that we are refining our intelligence and target sets in a way that are far, far beyond even the beginning of Epic Fury. And that's a part of what I had a chance to see today. So when you see the commencement of Epic Fury, if a conflict were to have to recommence, Our ability to target, our ability to sense, our ability to see, our ability to get into networks has only been vastly improved over time. So, and that's certainly what the commanders relayed to me. So the historic success of Epic Fury would only be built upon, whether it's personnel, locations, capabilities, you name it. And again, remember, Iran doesn't have a defense industrial base, and what they have is extremely limited, meaning they don't have the ability right now to make more missiles or make more drones. What they have is what they have, and if they've dug it out, we'll strike it again if we need to. So we know the terms, and we've got always more capability to bring.
5: Yeah, this is a story that this audience is familiar with. You know that. Over 100 ballistic missiles a month is what they used to be producing. Now they're down to between 0 and 5. The pressure is on. Will they finally come to their senses? We'll see. More ahead on The Vince Show.
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5: From ABC News, I'm Michelle Franzen. At the Pentagon, sections remain on lockdown. Pentagon officials say hazmat teams are investigating what caused a sensor to alert for a potential hazardous air quality issue. ABC's Catherine Falders has details.
6: What we don't know is we don't know why the systems in the Pentagon detected an air quality issue that needed to necessitate these precautionary measures. They said they are working to determine its significance as the systems that they have in there, these detection systems, work to analyze exactly why they went off and what precisely they are detecting.
5: Multiple sources tell ABC News testing to rule out any false positives could take a few hours. Tensions between the U.S. and Iran escalating once again. President Trump posting on social media he could hit Iran very hard tonight if they don't make a deal. And in a phone interview with Fox and Friends, President Trump says his plans could include taking over the major Iranian oil hub, Harg Island, and says Iran wants to make a deal.
7: We can walk in there tomorrow. We could take soldiers. I don't want to have boots on the ground, but if I wanted to, we could put a small group of soldiers and take over the whole place. They're finished.
5: The war taking a toll on prices for oil, gas, and goods here at home. On the heels of the inflation report showing prices are at highs not seen in 3 years for consumers, the producer price index out today showing it jumped 6.5% in May from the previous year. Vance Bolter, the man charged in the attacks against Democratic lawmakers in Minnesota last June, changed his plea today to guilty in his federal case. Bolter admitted he shot and killed Minnesota State Representative Melissa Hortman and also attempted to kill Senator John Hoffman and his wife Yvette. The couple who survived the attack were in federal court, according to the Minnesota Star Tribune. Bolter initially pleaded not guilty to 6 federal counts. You're listening to ABC News.
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9: 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I am not here to judge you. I'm here to listen and help however I can. I was there myself, and I found another way. 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I'm living proof.
10: Here's the official forecast. Sunny today, but a hot one. 92 the expected high, with a heat index nearing 99. Tonight clear, down to 73. Mostly sunny tomorrow. Afternoon showers and thunderstorms likely, with a high of 81. Friday night, showers and thunderstorms, 71 the low. Saturday, mostly sunny, up to 90. Saturday night, partly cloudy, scattered showers and 73. Sunday, partly sunny, a chance of rain and thunderstorms and 89. I'm Craig Allen on WGOW.
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9: 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I'm living proof.

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1: In Holy Scripture. And so James Talafrico wrote the rest of the Bible for us, and it's that thou shalt commit a lot of abortions is what Talafrico has added to it. It's, of course, a complete heresy. He's running on this. He says that kids need to be chopped up. He voted for legislation to make it so that that children could be mutilated in the state of Texas. That was his plan. And now he says he's not for it anymore. This week he tried this big heel turn on the subject. He's like, I'm not for what does he call it? Gender-affirming surgeries for minors or something. This is the language he uses. He's a liar. So in addition to being for abusing children, he also lies about that as we get closer to Election Day. So James Talafrico should be an avatar for every Democrat in the country. Every single race during the midterms should include some conversation about the whack job that's running in Texas. That's a huge story. The other guy is this guy, Graham Platner. Graham Platner in Maine has a Nazi tattoo on his chest. Nazi tattoo. He stands credibly accused of smacking women around. He just got married in 2023, and right after he got married, he stepped on his wife at least half a dozen times. He's sending sexual text messages to women all across the internet. He maintains a cheat on my wife account on the internet, in which he took a picture of himself in a towel, is shirtless in a towel, because, you know, what is he doing? Like, you know, it's like this most obvious thing in the world. It's like stepping out on his wife. And then he's lying about it. And the left is trying to lie to cover up for him right now. They're making all sorts of excuses for him. Is this not the most obvious hand imaginable for Republicans to play? You barely have to do anything. You just gesture. You're like Talafrico and the Nazi. You want to vote for that party? That's who the Democrats are. A guy who says that God is non-binary and a guy who's got a Nazi tattoo on his chest who smacks women around. That's the Democrat Party. Yeah, no, the midterm picture is really clear. In fact, President Trump this week, as the leader of his party, President Trump, the leader of the Republican Party, has been talking about this very thing. He says, guys, this guy Graham Platner is a pig. He's a pig. He's a thug. And this is going to be clearly central to the Republican messaging going into the election. And it's going to be twofold. It's going to be the positive message, which is like, hey, we need to continue the success of the Trump agenda. Send some reinforcements in to help the president. And then the other thing is, and besides, what's the alternative? You're going to vote for the Nazi and the guy who's for abusing children? The clear contrast. I've got more details on what's happening with Graham Platner and the effort by the media to cover up his sins. It's all ahead on The Vince Show.
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4: From ABC News, I'm Michelle Franzen. Hours after threatening Iran with new strikes as early as tonight, if Iran didn't finalize a peace deal and reopen the Strait of Hormuz, President Trump now says he's calling off new military strikes. ABC's Martha Raddatz says both the U.S. and Iran continue to trade targeted attacks amid a fragile ceasefire.
5: Iran has fired back, again launching its own missiles at U.S. bases in Kuwait and Bahrain. All the missiles intercepted, but debris damaging homes, vehicles, and causing minor injuries to a child in Bahrain.
4: Moments ago, the Pentagon giving the all clear after hazmat crews responded to a potential air quality issue at the facility, triggered by sophisticated sensors, officials say, in certain sections, which then went on lockdown. Pentagon spokesperson Sean Parnell calling it a false alarm, saying additional testing confirmed no hazard exists and normal operations have resumed. Three separate efforts in the Senate to unanimously pass short-term extensions of FISA authorities ahead of tomorrow's deadline failed today. It comes after House lawmakers also failed to pass an extension. Here's ABC's Stephen Portnoy.
6: FISA Section 702 allows for warrantless wiretaps of overseas targets. It's been described by officials of both parties as a critical surveillance tool. The law permitting it has never expired, but it's set to tomorrow. Democrats who would be inclined to support a short-term extension are withholding their support, citing the president's choice of mortgage watchdog and Trump loyalist Bill Pulte to be acting director of national intelligence. Despite Pulte's lack of national security experience, Trump says he wants him in the role to downsize the DNI's office.
4: Celebrations in New York City over the New York Knicks' last-minute Game 4 win against the San Antonio Spurs last night, leading to police arresting more than 50 people. Outside Madison Square Garden, New York police say due to rowdy fans picking fights, climbing poles and scaffolding, and setting off fireworks and smoke bombs. You're listening to ABC News.
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9: Here's the official forecast. Sunny today, but a hot one. 92 the expected high, with a heat index nearing 99. Tonight clear down to 73. Mostly sunny tomorrow. Afternoon showers and thunderstorms likely, with a high of 81. Friday night showers and thunderstorms, 71 the low. Saturday mostly sunny, up to 90. Saturday night partly cloudy, scattered showers and 73. Sunday partly sunny, a chance of rain and thunderstorms and 89. I'm Craig Allen on WGOW.
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1: The president has been taking a lot of flack from even these idiot Republicans, some of them in Congress, about the fact that he's replacing Tulsi Gabbard with an acting director of national intelligence called Bill Pulte. Bill's been great. Bill's been very aggressive. And it's not shocked at all that the president really likes this guy. Well, we've got an addition to this story. The president is now also officially nominating the U.S. attorney for the Southern District of New York right now. His name is Jay Clayton. He's the former chairman of the SEC. He is now going to be President Trump's nominee to become the next director of national intelligence. I think part of this is to try and settle the Senate down. Just like, calm down. Here's my guy. Jay Clayton was just on CNBC this week talking about California's elections.
4: I am not speculating about fraud. I'm not saying there is fraud, okay? I am saying that the opportunity for fraud makes no sense to me when we can run a much better system.
5: But I only say that because the president over the weekend very openly didn't just speculate that there was fraud. He said directly that there was fraud.
1: Well, you're listening to a U.S. attorney. He's handling it. Do they have enough evidence to bring charges? He's being very specific in the language here about the evidence.
4: Let me also say this, Andrew. There are a lot of people who look at this and say there is no fraud. Okay? I don't think that they're right either.
1: There's no evidence to support the people who flatly said, yeah, I've got guys on camera right now saying they were paid to vote for Karen Bass. I think there's plenty of evidence of fraud in California's elections. Let's see what Jay Clayton does with this new role, Director of National Intelligence, clearly concerned about elections.
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5: From ABC News, I'm Michelle Franzen. Former SEC Chair Jay Clayton and current U.S. attorney is President Trump's pick for Director of National Intelligence. The president's choice of Bill Pulte to serve as acting DNI director, receiving bipartisan pushback, including failed votes today to extend FISA's critical surveillance tool. That's set to expire tomorrow. ABC's Catherine Falders has details.
6: Of course, the House and the Senate have both left, so we'll have to see. But this is what's very clear about this is Trump and the White House understanding that FISA wasn't going to get through by the end of the week, and that even though Trump was saying that Bill Pulte would serve in an acting role, that really wasn't going to do him any favors on Capitol Hill. He needed to make a decision, and he needed to make a decision on this quickly.
5: President Trump announcing he's standing down on his threat to strike Iran hard tonight if leaders did not agree to a peace deal. The president claiming Iranian officials have agreed to approved final points of an agreement, but offered no details. Here's ABC's Karen Travers at the White House.
7: We have seen the president before in social media posts indicate optimism about an agreement being close, talking about working with allies as he does in this post to try to push things along. But it's not clear specifically what was agreed to, but one thing he does make clear is that the strikes he had said this morning in the 8 o'clock hour that were going to happen against Iran tonight, for now, have been canceled.
5: On the heels of the inflation report this week showing consumer prices are at highs not seen in 3 years, the producer price index out today showing that the prices jumped 6.5% in May at the wholesale level from the previous year.
8: The numbers suggest that inflationary pressures faced by consumers are beginning to percolate up through the supply chain. Analysts say that, as with the consumer price index, surging fuel and food prices are behind the increase in the PPI.
5: ABC's Jim Ryan. On Wall Street, stocks surging over word the U.S. is backing away from strikes to Iran. 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
9: Here's the official forecast. Sunny today, but a hot one. 92, the expected high, with a heat index nearing 99. Tonight, clear, down to 73. Mostly sunny tomorrow. Afternoon showers and thunderstorms likely, with a high of 81. Friday night, showers and thunderstorms, 71 the low. Saturday, mostly sunny, up to 90. Saturday night, partly cloudy, scattered showers and 73. Sunday, partly sunny, a chance of rain and thunderstorms and 89. I'm Craig Allen on WGOW.
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0: And hello, everybody. Welcome to the Todd Stearns radio program. Great to have you with us today as we broadcast border to border, coast to coast, across the Fruited Plain. And a lot going on today. The war in Iran is about to be ratcheted up a few notches. And the president announcing earlier today that we're going to be taking Karg Island. So we're going to get into to some of that here in just a little while. And I know many of you have grave concerns about what's happening there in the Middle East. And also how long this is going on. And the president also mentioning when it comes to inflation, and we'll play some audio from this a little bit later on, the president talking about how he loves inflation. I don't think that he meant it the way he thought he meant it, but no doubt about it. There are a lot of people making a lot of political hay about that. And the fact of the matter is inflation is going up. I suspect it will come crashing down once we finish whatever is happening in the Middle East with Iran. But right now, there's no indication that this is going to end anytime soon. And we could be dealing with this issue going on at least until August at the earliest. So we'll get into more of that in just a little while. Also, we're following some breaking news out of the Pentagon, where a shelter-in-place order, this is all happening in the past, half hour or so, and the Pentagon has been ordered, at least parts of the Pentagon, have been ordered to shelter-in-place. There is a hazmat crew on the scene. There's been some sort of a hazardous materials incident at the Pentagon. We don't have any other information. There's a very large police and first responder presence. We understand that some areas of the Pentagon have, in fact, been evacuated. And this is all tied into some sort of an air quality issue. So we have the story and the information that is currently available at ToddStearns.com right now, including some video. So again, we don't know if this is a real problem, if this was, I don't know, they said air quality issue. We don't know if it was Taco Thursday at the Pentagon. We don't know. But as soon as we get more information, we will certainly share that with you. So look, this Carmelo Anthony story just gets more and more bizarre. And some of the rhetoric coming from black lawmakers and black activists and entertainers and musicians, it's just weird. It's off the charts. And now you actually have, there's something happening on social media where people are now running around and they're just randomly attacking white people. And it's a very dangerous situation, but you've got a lot of these activists that are out there now telling people, you know what, we're so angry. We're so angry that a black guy got punished for killing a white guy that we want you, black person, to go out and attack a white person. Now, you would think this would be wall-to-wall coverage, breaking news, but no, the media is turning a blind eye to this. And again, and this bears repeating, because a generation of young people, black, white, Hispanic, Asian, American, you name it, a generation, they've been taught that white people deserve whatever they get. So the white people are the oppressors, and therefore all of us white people should pay a penalty for that. We should pay a price for that. You know, Cardi B is out there, and now she's all upset because she says that she has to tell her, well, I want you to listen. I want you to listen to what Cardi B has to say about this. Cut 39.
1: I sure learned something from this. I learned to tell my sons, if a white boy, do not argue with no white boys, because baby, ain't no law protecting you if something goes down with them. That's what I learned from this case. I'm going to tell my sons, you argue with a white boy, walk the fuck away, because the law don't protect you.
0: All right. Sorry about the language there, ladies and gentlemen. So look, Here's the deal. Do we have the do we have our mailbag music? Can we just pull that up? I'm calling an audible here because I feel like we need to have this conversation with, I don't know, Black America, White America. No, we need to talk. No, on this show, we call it like we see it. And if white people were running around stabbing black people, we would be having this conversation with white people. Black people of America. I want to share with you just a moment, and Cardi B in particular, because now she's very conflicted, and she's got to sit down and tell her sons that it's not appropriate to go up to a white person and stab them or shoot them or carjack them or rob them. And it's troubling, I suppose, to someone like Cardi B, who has to sit down and have that very difficult conversation with her children. I guess up until now, Cardi B was telling her children that, you know, if you see a white guy walking on the sidewalk, you know what, it's okay. If you're having a bad day, maybe you got a bad grade in school, you can just go up and just stab the living daylights out of him. Or if you're living Northern Ireland, you can try to, I don't know, behead the guy. But no, no, no, can't do that anymore. No, sorry, no, no, no. It's insane. Thank you for the music, Dylan. It's insane that we have to have these kinds of conversations. By the way, she's not the only one. So on the day of the verdict, some woman was out there, and she was raising holy you-know-what because she was saying that she wanted to know, what am I gonna tell my kids? What do I do? And she was all upset about this. And again, my response to that is, ma'am, you tell your sons if they've got a problem with somebody, you really don't have a right to stab them or shoot them or take their life. You don't have that right. I mean, this is insanity what's going on here. But it is not surprising, because this is what critical race theory looks like in practice. And if you're not clear about that, well, cut number 32.
2: Crackers are dead crackers. Only good cracker is a dead cracker. Only good cracker is a dead cracker. Only good cracker is a dead cracker. Only good cracker is a dead cracker.
0: All right. And again, on this program, we prefer the term saltine Americans. But again, in this nation, people are allowed to utter those white slurs, if you will, without abandon or with abandon. So there you have it, everybody. The parents, by the way, of Carmelo Anthony are hitting the media circuit now. And their argument is that every single person who testified lied. Every single one of them, including all the black eyewitnesses who testified as to what they saw and who instigated the fight and how it all went. They're saying every single person conspired to lie about their son. You know, I know this guy got 35 years in prison. I think they should have thrown the book at this kid. 99 years in prison. That's the maximum sentence for killing someone in the state of Texas. And quite frankly, that's what this guy should have gotten. And the message here is really not a racial message. The message is really a message for humanity. You do not have the right to take the life of someone simply because you don't like the color of their skin. Now, the family made all of this, Carmelo Anthony and the family made all this about race. And it had nothing to do with race, but now it has everything to do with race. And the family's responsible for that. Carmelo Anthony's family. But let me tell you something. There is a big problem in this country. Nobody really wants to talk about it, but there's so much black-on-white crime that goes unaddressed in this nation. And for parents like Cardi B and the woman with the five sons down there in Texas, wondering, what do we tell our kids? You tell your kids not to kill people. How about that? You want to sit down and have the talk, Great. Have that talk. You can, you know what? You can tie it in with the birds and the bees. Just one fell swoop and just get it over with. But what a sad situation we live in. And I talked about this on the Newsmax show last night, that ultimately, this is all a spiritual problem, right? It really is. And until we can understand that we are all made in God's image, that you are not better or worse because of skin color, we are all equal at the foot of the cross. Until we can understand that concept, we're never going to really solve anything in this country. I mean, it's just going to continue to get worse. All right, got to take a break here. When we come back, your calls, 901-260-5926. That's 901-260-5926. Coming up, Congressman Tom McClintock out of California is going to be joining us. Also, a very disturbing story about a young girl, a female wrestler, who was assaulted by a boy who identified as a girl. And all of this happened during a wrestling match. We're going to be talking to that young lady's attorney coming up in just a little while. Also, Brigadier General John Tykert, Dragon, is going to be here. He's going to give us the very latest on what's happening with the war in Iran. Our telephone number, 901-260-5926. Again, that number, 901-260-5926. And this segment of the Tom Stern Show brought to you by our friends at Newsmax, who really want you to make sure you're getting the full benefits you deserve from Social Security. 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
0: And welcome back, everybody. It is the Todd Stearns Radio Show. Let's go right to the phone lines, 901-260-5926. We're going to say hello to Steve in Houston, Texas, listening to us on Patriot Talk 920. Hi, Steve. What's on your mind today?
11: Hey, Todd. How are you doing? I was just listening to, you know, your discussion about what's going on with this stabbing, and it brings to mind, you know, during the 60s, people were marching to Thomas Jefferson's statue, which states that, you know, it's never been more clearly written in the annals of history that all men are created equal. Well, they left out the rest of his quote. If you read his writings, he was terrified about the slavery issue because he believed that we were going to be responsible for the murder of our own grandchildren. And the rest of that quote basically states that, you know, neither is it more clearly written that the two races can't live equally in a society. And if you study the writings of Abraham Lincoln, I mean, they were the same thing. People back then were worried about what would happen, you know, between the two races if we tried to live together after the slavery issue.
0: So what are you saying here? What's your point, Steve?
11: I'm not saying that.
0: No, I'm asking you what your point is here. You've made a statement. I'm just asking you what your point is. That's all.
11: My point is that the founders were separatists. They did not believe that it was possible for us to all live in an equal society because blacks would be so angered and hostile towards us that even Thomas Jefferson said that we would be responsible for murdering our own grandchildren.
0: Well, there is no doubt that Lincoln evolved his positions on the race issue. Of course, it was Lincoln who signed the Emancipation Proclamation. So clearly his thinking on that changed. And I would disagree with the founding fathers on that. I do believe that we can all live, but it's not an equal society in the sense of, you know, everybody's going to have a certain amount. Everybody's going to have the same amount of land. Everybody's going to have the same amount of money in the bank account. That's not America. That's not what it means to be an American. And that never will be what it means to be an American. You're going to have rich white people. You're going to have rich black people. You're going to have poor black people. You're going to have poor white people.
11: I agree with everything you're saying on the issue. What we're seeing now is this critical race theory. You know, it's what children are being taught, and it makes me afraid for my 10-year-old white daughter that's growing up, because if we don't get to the point where we can discuss issues, racial issues, and, you know, it's impossible to discuss. People start getting hostile. They don't want to talk about it. And I think that's the problem in this country. And they need to do away with any kind of critical race theory in school or any of that. If we're ever going to live equally, you know, with the same equal rights, not that we're all equal, because even all people of the same ethnic group are not all equal. Some, you know, have more capabilities than others. But you get what I'm saying. I agree with everything you're saying on this. I think this is a subject that was a concern way back when it started.
0: Well, I will say this. In the 80s, if you go back to the 80s and the 90s, there was not the, aside from the Rodney King riot, you did not have this racial upheaval that we have now. And the reason why it's being manufactured in our public schools, that's what's happening here. And people just refuse to deal with this. I think the American people, by and large, didn't even know what was happening in there, in those classrooms. Steve, thank you. Let's go to North Carolina. Stephen, what's on your mind?
12: Well, thank you for taking my call. And it bothers me very much, the 35-year sentence. I don't feel like you should reward someone for taking somebody's life, because right now that he probably will not even serve 35 years, although he might want to, because he's going to get free room and board, free medical attention. He's going to get 3 squares a day. He's probably going to be able to get his GED or college degree, for that matter. Why should I have to pay for him taking another person's life? I don't like that. I don't want my taxpayer dollars to do that. I think if you take a life, you give a life. And that's all there is to it as far as that goes. Now, as far as the racial aspect, wouldn't it be wonderful? And I've thought about this for years. Isn't it interesting? Matthew, I'm going to use scripture here. Matthew, you know, whatsoever you do to the least of these, that's so you do unto me. Isn't it interesting that God is G-O-D, and the least of these in Matthew was dog, D-O-G. And dogs don't see black or white. They see in shades of gray. Wouldn't it be wonderful if human beings could forget about color and just treat each other?
0: Yes, absolutely. But the reality is we do not live in that kind of a country right now. All men are created equal, and that means we have equality of opportunity, ladies and gentlemen. All of us do. Stephen, thank you for that. Got to take a break. We'll be right back.
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19: A Better Life with Dr. Sanjay Gupta.
20: People have started using AI for all sorts of things, but I cannot think of an area where the stakes are higher than your health. First of all, I'll tell you this. I know doctors who have cracked some seemingly impossible cases with the help of AI, so it can be a powerful tool. But AI can also hallucinate, provide bad advice, and be just as confident when it does that. If you do decide to plug any personal medical information into one of these chatbots, you should know that while the companies that created them have robust privacy protections in place, they are not bound by HIPAA, like your healthcare provider is. Whatever the advice presented to you, take it with a degree of healthy skepticism. Always get a second opinion. And remember, if you ever experience concerning symptoms, skip the AI consult and head straight to the ER. I'm Dr. Sanjay Gupta, helping you live a better life.
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4: The great congressman from the state of California, Tom McClintock. And again, the issue here, cracking down on illegal immigration, cracking down on these sanctuary city policies. Congressman, good to have you with us today on the show.
5: Well, good to be with you. Thanks for having me.
4: You know, I don't think people realize, truly understand how serious of a situation these sanctuary city policies are. And you guys are, I know you're fired up about this because it's happening very close to Washington, D.C., there in Fairfax County, Virginia.
5: Well, I mean, it's happening everywhere. There are an estimated 10,000 MS-13 gang members loose in our country now, courtesy of the Biden administration's open borders. Trendy Aragua has acted in at least 19 states. The sheriff of Tulare County, near my district, testified a couple of years ago that the Sinaloa cartel is now operating throughout the state of California. And that includes organized execution squads. He estimates that about half the crime he's dealing with in his rural county involves illegal aliens, many of them serving in organized criminal gangs.
4: Congressman, again, so many issues facing the country, and the Democrats, I think, time and time again, have just stood up, and they have really tried to stand in the way of removing many dangerous illegal aliens from this country.
5: Oh, yes, this is a deliberate policy. And, you know, they'll say, oh, well, we're all right with deporting dangerous criminals. It's just all the others that we're not all right with deporting. Well, a couple of points on that. First of all, that's a lie. Their own sanctuary laws were specifically designed to keep criminals in this country rather than deporting them. Their actions speak far louder than. But part of the point, you know, as I pointed out, without enforcing our immigration laws, we have no immigration laws.
4: Congressman, I want to switch gears. A lot happening on Capitol Hill and at the White House. The president coming out earlier today and saying he intends to seize Karg Island. I understand that we are ratcheting up the attacks on Iran. Is that a good move that the president is making here, seizing Iran's oil infrastructure?
5: Yes, this doesn't end any other way than the total collapse of this regime. I think the president made a mistake by pausing hostilities when he did. I'm old-fashioned about this. I think when you've got the enemy on the ropes, you keep punching until he quits. This ceasefire allowed them time to regroup and lick their wounds for a while. But ultimately, I think this is going to end with arming the resistance within Iran. They have been so brutally terrorized for 47 years. The resentment is overwhelming. And if we just get them the arms they need, they can take back their country.
4: Yeah, Congressman, I'm with you on that. I'm old school too, Congressman. And again, we've been at war with these people since 1979. And I'm glad the president is finally doing something about it. But again, we should, I'm tired of the ceasefires. You can't trust the Iranian leadership. And the reality is, we've got a big problem in this country that is connected to Iran, which is inflation going up, gas prices, everything else. And Congressman, I don't know if you're hearing it from your constituents, but a lot of people around the country are really struggling right now financially.
5: Well, yes, and a lot of that is because of the temporary spike in energy prices caused on the international market because of the uncertainties involving Iran. The sooner we get that behind us, the sooner people are going to be feeling relief. And don't forget, last year we passed the Big Beautiful Bill, which was one of the largest tax and regulatory reliefs ever passed. It was Reaganomics on steroids. I remember the Reagan recovery. You could feel it in the air. We've already enacted those policies, but they need to get to where people live in their own lives. And Iran is creating a cross current. The sooner we're beyond that, the better.
4: You know, Congressman, we've been following closely all the developments in California, and I think a lot of people are just staggered to know that they're still counting votes. What they've got, 30-something days, a little over 30-something days to actually finish counting the votes. Meanwhile, in countries like India, 640 million people, they count all the votes in one day. What is going on in your state there, sir?
5: Well, the Democrats have torn down all of the safeguards that prevent fraud and that assure that everyone can have confidence in the integrity of the elections. Today, ballots are mailed to everybody on the voter rolls, which are very, very difficult to clean up. We've got thousands, tens of thousands of people who should not be registered to vote but are because they've died or moved. But ballots go out to them, and there's no chain of custody in those ballots from the time they're mailed out until the time they're actually counted in the election results. We used to do, and not only that, but they're also accepting ballots up to 7 days after the election, as long as somebody's written a date predating the election on the envelope. Now, what could possibly go wrong with that? We used to do it the right way. We used to wait till election day. We all went to our neighborhood polling place. We looked our neighbors on the precinct board in the eye as they handed us our ballot. We took that ballot into a curtain booth where nobody could influence our vote, not our spouse, not our caregiver, not our kids, not some political or union hack. We cast that in absolute privacy, took that ballot, literally handed it back to our neighbor, and we watched as they put it in a locked box. By 8 p.m., we knew exactly how many people had voted. By 11 p.m., we knew who'd won. They've destroyed that entire system, and with it, the confidence that people have in the integrity of the count.
4: Congressman, I'm curious how you feel about this idea of the U.S. Postal Service coming up with the idea that there's an idea that the states have to hand over their full mail-in and absentee voter list, plus every ballot's personalized barcode, or they could stop doing mail delivery. Look, you got to play hardball with the Democrats. I kind of like this idea. What say you?
5: Until we can get back in person voting, I think that's the best thing.
4: Wow. That being said, I'm just curious. I love the history of the conservative movement being birthed there in Southern California, Orange County, and of course, Reagan and Nixon and so many strong conservatives coming out of California. I'm looking at those vote totals, and I just still see a very strong Republican Party there. What do you think it's going to take to get Republicans back in office in a lot of those state seats?
5: Well, it's going to take a lot of non-Republicans connecting the dots between the votes they've been casting all these years and the desperate conditions that they're now living in. California used to be the golden state. We had low taxes. We had the best highways in the world. We had the finest public university system in the world, yeah. One of the finest public school systems in the country. We had abundant and affordable housing at every income, cheap electricity, cheaper water. All of that's been destroyed by the socialist policies that have been imposed in our state. Shouldn't be a surprise. That's what they always done. Wherever you see the socialist take control, you see the same political and economic and social pathologies. You see sky-high taxes, rising crime, rampant homelessness, chronic shortages of basic necessities like housing, electricity, water, gasoline. You see a bitter racial strife. You see failing businesses, failing schools, and ultimately fleeing families. That's what's happened to California, and Californians are going to have to get tired of that in order to effectuate a change at the ballot box.
4: Well, Congressman, we really appreciate, we like you on this program because you're very candid, you're forthright, and you just come loaded with a lot of common sense, and we need more of that in Washington, D.C. Congressman, good to see you, and thank you for the great work you're doing for the country.
5: It's my genuine pleasure, Todd. Thank you for having me.
4: All right. The great Congressman Tom McClintock, everybody, out of California. And I just like the way this guy thinks, and I'm with him. I think the president should have obliterated Iran from day one. And we probably would have already had this situation wrapped up. But again, the big breaking news coming out of the Middle East, the president announcing that he is going to seize Karg Island and take over Iran's oil infrastructure. Do you believe that's a good move? Yes or no? 901-260-5926 is our telephone number. That's 901-260-5926. You know, summertime is here. It's like 300 degrees outside in Memphis and 300% humidity. So a lot of folks, trying to figure out a way to slim down, look good when you go down to the beach, the Gulf of America, later this summer. And that's why I want to tell you about Calitrin. 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
4: Hi, this is Todd Starnes. 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
4: Dylan, I've been following this guy. It started a few days ago. His name is Freddy. He's from Germany, and he's here for, I guess, the World Cup. Is it the FIFA World Cup?
19: Yeah.
4: And they're already, I didn't realize they're playing, like, matches in various cities, you know, around the country, just like Chattanooga, Tennessee, for example.
19: Wow. So I literally didn't know any of this. Like, you know, if you go to a city on vacation, like Chattanooga, you'll see signs that say World Cup played here. Because I did go to Chattanooga, saw that, so... But, I don't follow it that well.
4: So Freddie is from Germany, and I guess he's here with a couple of his buddies, and I think they're probably young guys. So he's documenting his journey here in America on social media, and he had, like nobody following him. He's got almost 400,000 followers now because he's writing and posting these videos about his adventures, and he went to a Buc-ee's. And it was one of the most amazing things. They ordered the brisket, and the guys are eating their brisket on corn, like stacks of corn meant for deer. So that's where they're eating their brisket from Buc-ee's.
19: Wow, he's getting the full experience. So he's in the South.
4: He's in the South. They went down to Auburn, and they went down to Mobile Bay, and they were just going nuts about it. They also went to a Walmart, and they were really taken aback by the,
19: yeah.
4: And that is, look, even for us Americans, I mean, that's a pretty breathtaking thing.
19: Some people go there just for vacation, just to Buc-ee's.
4: He says the European mind cannot comprehend this, and what I think is so great about all of this is the response to he's never seen He was in the stadium when the war eagle came flying down.
19: Oh, yeah.
4: He was like, there's an eagle flying around the stadium.
19: Don't worry, it's normal.
4: I love it. But this is, and the guy says, I love Americans. We were about to walk an hour to the stadium in the rain to save money on Uber, but the receptionist at the hotel we were parked in front of decided to drive us there herself. That's a Southern thing right there.
19: Yeah, he did pick the best part of America to visit.
4: Oh, but let me tell you, you folks, WDUN in Gainesville, Georgia, Freddie and his buddies drove through Gainesville, and they were stunned by how beautiful Gainesville, Georgia is. And let me say something about Gainesville. It really is a beautiful, beautiful town. But Freddie was talking, they were posting videos of all of the big houses, and they have these huge, like, mansions in Gainesville. I don't know what the main street is, but it's, you drive past them as you're trying to get to WDUN's beautiful

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1: Ladies and gentlemen, you know, Freddie may be listening to us on WDUN or wherever he's at now, maybe down in Pascagoula, on our Pascagoula station. We've got a station outside of Mobile that carries the show. Maybe we should be offering Freddie and his pals things they need to do on their American road trip. I want to know if there was a fight at the Waffle House. Freddie can't really give Waffle House a 10 out of 10 unless there's been a fight.
2: The hair and the weaves, all of it together.
1: You got to have it.
2: Yeah.
1: Yeah, there's got to be a chair thrown.
2: Oh, yes.
1: There just has to. Oh, no. They're moving towards Houston now. So all you folks on Patriot Talk 920, we need to know what do Freddie and his pals need to do when they get to Houston, Texas? Wow, that's going to be a long drive, too. They're going to make it to New Orleans. Maybe Miss Janice will put them up. Just make sure they don't talk about politics. She's a little sensitive to that these days. if they're going to New Orleans, they got to go to Mother's, and you got to get the roast beef debris po' boy down at Mother's. You definitely got, and they, of course they got to go to Bourbon Street, right? Yeah, they got to go to Bourbon
2: Street.
1: Get a
2: beignet.
1: Got to go to beignet down in the French Quarter. Yeah, Cafe Du Monde. You got to do that. And there's a grocery store around the corner from Cafe Du Monde. Somebody will know this, where you got to get it's where the original muffaletta is. And if you haven't had a great muffaletta sandwich, you got to get it there. And by the way, anybody, this is just a rule of thumb. If you're anywhere in America and they serve a po' boy on the menu and the bread is not from New Orleans, do not order it. I'm just telling you, because that's not a po' boy. That's a sub sandwich. Subpar. All right, Freddie, you be safe out there, and watch your speed limit, my friend. The popo's on the lookout. 901-260-5926. This is the Todd Stern Show. 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
2: From ABC News, I'm Michelle Franzen. At the White House, President Trump signaling a peace agreement with Iran is close.
3: We have a signing soon, and the documents are in pretty final shape, so we'll see.
2: A source with knowledge of the negotiations tells ABC News the deal is very close as mediators hit some breakthroughs. The president now backing away from new strikes against Iran. ABC's Stephen Portnoy has details.
4: What we heard the president say is that he has just spoken to the prime minister of Israel, the heads of Qatar, the UAE, Saudi Arabia, Kuwait, will soon be talking to Turkey. He said the Strait of Hormuz will be open. He mentioned that the U.S. has been engaged in what had been secret missions to take ships, oil tankers, out of the Strait of Hormuz, transiting them through to the global marketplace.
2: Just hours after FISA extension measures failed in both the House and Senate over Bill Pulte's role as acting DNI director, President Trump announced the nomination of U.S. Attorney and former SEC Chair Jay Clayton to lead the agency. ABC's Catherine Falders has more on Clayton's experience.
5: While he is a highly respected lawyer, he sits at the top of one of the largest and arguably one of the most important U.S. attorney's offices in the country. The question is, does he really have that much more national security experience than Bill Pulte, the previous person who Trump said was going to serve as acting, does?
2: Celebrations in New York City over the New York Knicks' last-minute Game 4 win last night against the San Antonio Spurs, leading police to arrest more than 50 people. Outside Madison Square Garden, New York police say due to rowdy fans and picking fights and climbing poles. Authorities say 10 officers were injured. And in Mexico, protests ahead of the World Cup's first match in Mexico City. Demonstrators using the high-profile event to bring light to other causes, including missing individuals. Mexico now co-hosting the World Cup with Canada and the U.S. You're listening.
6: Here's the official forecast. Sunny today, but a hot one. 92 the expected high with a heat index nearing 99. Tonight, clear down to 73. Mostly sunny tomorrow. Afternoon showers and thunderstorms likely with a high of 81. Friday night, showers and thunderstorms, 71 the low. Saturday, mostly sunny, up to 90. Saturday night, partly cloudy, scattered showers and 73. Sunday, partly sunny, a chance of rain and thunderstorms and 89. I'm Craig Allen on WGOW.
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0: All right. Hello, everybody. Welcome to the Todd Stearns radio program. Great to have you with us today. Our telephone number, by the way, 901-260-5926. Again, that number, 901-260-5926. Well, there's an interesting story from American greatness, and I want to share this with you and get your thoughts on it. New survey, 55% of Democrats would prefer living outside the United States. The poll conducted last month, when asked if is there any other country on earth you would rather live in than the United States today, 55% said yes. This is at Elon University, YouGov America 250 National Survey. They interviewed 1,000 adults. By the way, 38% of independents said, yeah, they would leave the country. Only 10% of Republicans. Those would be establishment Republicans. I'm thinking Tom Tillis, Cassidy out of Louisiana. Jason Husser is the director of the Elon University poll. He described a country that remains proud but uneasy as the anniversary approaches. I'm curious, ladies and gentlemen, are you proud? Are you proud to be an American citizen? You know, even during the Democrat rule, I was proud to be an American, wasn't proud of what our leaders were doing, but I love my country. My country, right or wrong. That's what Stephen Decatur once said, right? My country, right or wrong. When the respondents were asked where they would choose to live outside the U.S., Canada topped their wish list at 19%. What a bunch of wusses. Followed by the United Kingdom at 9%, Japan and Australia, followed by Ireland, Switzerland, Norway, and pronounced it in Alabama. According to PJ Media, the same survey found 68% of adults said they are proud to be an American. Only 68%. Are you proud to be an American, ladies and gentlemen? 95% of Republicans answered in the affirmative, 62% of independents, and only 48% of Democrats. So an overwhelming majority of Democrats are not proud to be an American. Another poll conducted last fall showed a majority of Democrat voters aligned with socialism over capitalism and supported far-left candidates. Their survey found that socialism is largely toxic to Republicans and many independents, explaining why far-left Democrats have had more success in places like New York City, but have struggled in red and battleground areas. The poll also found that a plurality of independent voters and Republicans prefer capitalism. American voters are now leaning away from Democrats as the critical midterms approach, and CNN poll showing Democrat support sliding. Congressman Jim Jordan, our good buddy from Ohio, summarized the battle for the midterms this way. I think the election comes down to two sentences, and those sentences are, they're crazy, we're not. And it's true. And look, the congressman also said that Republicans are going to have to start highlighting that. And he is absolutely right. And you folks in the state of Maine, you've got an up close and personal look at crazy, slap crazy. Your Democrat nominee's got a Nazi tattoo, and he is a walking Me Too ticking time bomb. Unbelievable what's happening up there. But look, it's a great point, and I'm curious to hear from you, ladies and gentlemen. Are you proud to be an American? 901-260-5926. That's 901-260-5926. And look, here's the great thing about it. I mean, I see all these surveys, and if you really don't like America, Delta is ready when you are. I mean, it really is that simple. Delta is ready when you are. They'll take you wherever you want to go. One-way ticket. Don't let the door hit you where the good Lord splits you. 901-260-5926 is our telephone number. That's 901-260-5926. Very disturbing story out of the state of Washington. A male wrestler accused of sexually assaulting a teenage female wrestler, Callie Keeler, in December of 2025 during a high school girls wrestling tournament. The event sponsored by the Washington Interscholastic Activities Association. It is a disturbing story because this young man, well, we're going to let, you know what, we're going to let her attorney tell us the story. I want to go right away to our Patriot Mobile Newsmaker line. Kate Anderson is senior counsel and the director of the Center for Parental Rights at Alliance Defending Freedom. Kate, good to have you with us today.
1: Thanks for having me on the show.
0: All right, let's break this down and tell us what happened and why in the world was your client wrestling a man, a young man?
1: Well, she didn't know ahead of time that that was what was going to happen to her. Our client is she was a 15-year-old girl at the time. She'd been wrestling since she was 4 years old, loves the sport, and had reached, she was one of the top wrestlers on her girls' high school wrestling team. Well, in a tournament in December, she was matched to wrestle against a male athlete who was identifying as female and wrestling in the female category. Her coaches did not tell her ahead of time. She went onto the mat, and during the match, this male athlete sexually assaulted her. He engaged in a move that was not an accidental, normal part of wrestling. It was a sexual assault and a crime. And she walked off the mat crying. She allowed him to pin her first. And her coaches saw all of this and did nothing.
0: And just to be clear, I understand this was what videoed as well. So you guys have evidence of this.
1: Absolutely. Her mom was videoing her match just as she does all of her matches. And you can see in the video what's happening. Her mom had no idea either that she was being matched against a male before she walked onto that mat. She was actually told after the fact. So this is highlighting the concern about the policies in Washington and many states. Not only are they letting male athletes into women's sports, creating a problem with fairness and equity for women in the sport, but now there's privacy and safety concerns. And here, ahead of time, no opportunity to protect her ahead of time.
0: I'm curious. So you guys have filed a lawsuit against the state officials there. And I want to get to that in a moment. But what about legally? Were any police reports filed? Anything done about that?
1: Well, it was reported right away by mom to the school officials, who then waited for months to do anything about it until the issue really hit the media through some local coverage of the incident after the girl went public on what happened to her. That then triggered an investigation that was referred to police and is under investigation.
0: So there is some sort of a criminal investigation underway as well as what's happening with the state officials.
1: Correct. And we haven't received official notice yet of what that's going to result in. But we've gone ahead and filed a federal lawsuit against the state and the coaches and officials for how they treated this girl. They didn't tell her. They didn't tell her mom. And then they didn't protect her afterwards. And even now, they refuse to change policy or to assure her that if she goes back into wrestling, a sport that she loves, that they will not match her against a boy again.
0: Have they tried to apologize to your client? Have they talked to her? Have they tried to make this right?
1: No, not at all. And when we approached the school asking for her to be allowed to continue wrestling and be assured that this kind of thing won't happen again, that she won't be matched against a boy, they said that they cannot guarantee that. If she continues to wrestle, her only recourse is to figure it out herself and forfeit a match before she's wrestling a boy again.
0: That is just shocking. And I'm wondering if this is some sort of an anomaly. I know at least in track and field, you know, we've seen these kinds of stories, but nothing to the level of sexual assault here. But are you guys hearing of other incidents involving female athletes?
1: There have been a few around the country where we're hearing that this is bridging from a fairness issue into a privacy and safety issue, as you see some of these athletes in the locker rooms and saying some really inappropriate things to girls. That came out in one of the cases that was going on the East Coast. This issue is really important on every level. Girls deserve fair play and equal access to their sports. They deserve private spaces, and they absolutely should feel safe performing in the sports that they've worked so hard for. And yet the state of Washington is refusing to provide any of that to this girl or any of her teammates.
0: This is just simply unacceptable. I'm curious, how is your client doing? I can't even imagine what she's going through, what she's gone through.
1: This is extremely difficult. It's a really difficult thing to come forward on, to talk about. But she has been really clear that she does not want this to happen to other girls. And she thinks that people need to know what occurred. And so she's willing to stand up no matter how difficult it is, so that the light can be shined on this and truth can be told.
0: Absolutely. Absolutely. Kate, again, we appreciate the great work you're doing, standing up for these young ladies when no one else will. And it's just appalling that something like this could have happened. Please keep us updated, and we want to be following this case.
1: Thank you.
0: All right, Kate Anderson, who is with Alliance Defending Freedom. She is a senior counsel and director of the Center for Parental Rights at ADF, and they're certainly doing some terrific work there. All right, we're going to have to take a quick break here, folks. Can you believe that, though? Again, this young girl sexually assaulted in the middle of a wrestling match, and no one did anything about it. Unbelievable. 901-260-5926 is our telephone number. That's 901-260-5926. This is the Todd Stern Show.
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0: Hi, this is Todd Starnes, and you know what's sad? How many people spend the entire summer trying to hide, wearing black in 95-degree weather, avoiding the pool, dodging pictures, trying to suck it in everywhere they go? And listen, that's not vanity. That's just not feeling comfortable in your own body anymore. Look, I've been there myself, and that's one reason Calidrin made such a difference for me, because it wasn't some extreme plan that I couldn't stick to. It was simple, taken at night, and it finally helped my body start working with me instead of against me, and I've lost a lot of weight.
1: That's why so many people stay on Calitrin, Todd. They're sleeping better, they have more energy, their cravings calm down, and the weight loss finally starts feeling doable. I've lost over 40 pounds myself with Calitrin, and honestly, summer feels completely different when you can actually...
0: Don't spend another summer hiding. Right now, during the Don't Hide This Summer event, get $40 off the proven 90-day supply at toploss.com or call 800-325-4366. 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
0: Your faith in God.
13: Yeah, I don't like that. Like, why? Why are you trying to do that?
0: Yeah.
13: Can't you just make a good movie?
0: I don't think that's the plan. I don't think that's the plan. I think this is, as a matter of fact, there's one British guy who's not a theologian, but he's an academic. He thinks this whole thing is some sort of great big psyop.
13: Yeah. I mean, I wouldn't be surprised.
0: I mean, there's that.
13: I've heard rumblings of like it being demonic and like all this other stuff. I don't see why you should go see this movie, really.
0: A lot of people are wondering what the point of it all was. And so the reviews are like, they say anyone praising it to the skies and calling it Spielberg's best, totally out of their minds right now. That's what they're saying. But anyway, Spielberg says about Christians. He says aliens will have Christians and people of faith second guessing their own religion. Spielberg says the movie will take the position of the church. Is God our God only on this planet, or is God a God for every system where there's civilization? That would mess up a lot of people. Really? Is that true?
13: I don't think that would mess up a lot of people. I mean, we believe that God created everything, so I don't think it would mess me up at all.
0: So I decided to go over to, you know, we're sponsors and partners with our good buddy, Dr. Michael Youssef, who's one of the most brilliant minds I know. And they have this great thing called My Faith Assistant. You know, we've been talking about it, right? MyFaithAssistant.com, and it's free of charge. You can go on the website. You don't have to sign up, and you can type in any question, and it will not only answer your question and give you a theological answer, it'll provide you Bible verses to actually talk about all this. So, right before the break, Dylan, I just asked MyFaithAssistant.com, what does the Bible say about space aliens and life on other planets? And here's the answer. Scripture does not directly address extraterrestrial life or space aliens. The Bible's focus is on God's relationship with humanity and his redemptive plan through Christ, not on speculative questions about life elsewhere in the cosmos. But he goes on to provide multiple Bible verses that might help us, and says, as believers, we can acknowledge the vastness of God's creation with wonder while remaining focused on what Scripture reveals, God's love, Christ's redemption, and our calling to follow him. Speculation about alien life, while intellectually interesting, is not a matter of biblical doctrine or spiritual consequence. And, you know, like what Dr. Robert Jeffers said on our show, a couple of weeks back, he said, you know, the Bible says God created the heavens, plural. So, I mean, that certainly, I guess it could leave it open. A lot of folks are wondering if the videos of the aliens that are in the movie are actual. They say they're so realistic, it looks like they're from government files.
13: I mean, you know, if he did that, you beat the government to it, I guess.
0: But Spielberg, here's his take. His take is that they're not aliens, but they're future us.
13: Oh.
0: So Earthlings are coming back. They're using space-time travel to come back.
13: Interesting.
0: It's the deer scene that creeps me out.
13: Yeah, I mean, that in the trailer, I mean, it makes it seem like a horror movie.
0: It does. I know. It's you got some weather forecaster from Kansas City, and she starts like in the middle of the forecast.
13: I mean, the cast is pretty all-star, but, you know, Emily Blunt, the guy that did the priest in the one movie.
0: Oh, that reminds me. So there's a Nashville priest. Hold on. Now that you brought that up, I've almost forgot about this. There's a Nashville priest who is warning Christians not to go to see the movie.
13: Yeah.
0: Says it could be like demonic. I mean, that's what he thinks it is.
13: I don't really mess around with that stuff. I mean, you know, I don't even go see movies like Paranormal Activity. I just don't really mess around with it because, you know, I do believe in demons. I mean, I believe demons are real and people can, you know, try to depict that in movies.
0: So here it is. Father Dan Rehill, he's from Nashville, issued a warning. According to him, the film could serve as a conduit for demons and spread malevolent influences. What? I mean, it's I'm with you. I like the horror movies because you just never know, like the Ouija board, right? You don't know what you're unleashing.
13: Seriously. Like, I don't mess around with that.
0: Yeah, I don't think Christians should either. But I think that's interesting that this Catholic priest is out there saying, hey, look, you better be careful because you could be opening yourself up to some sort of a demonic influence here. You know, it's an interesting thought. And again, I don't know with the government and all the, you know, all the government UFO files and all that stuff coming out. I've speculated, does it really have something to do with just promoting a movie? Are they trying to pull a fast one over on us here? What's really going on? That's what I want to know. Anyway, the Father Rehill says there could be a curse over the Disclosure Day movie for all who watch it. It could have demons provoke them, or Democrats. 901-260-5926. What say you, America?

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5: 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Also, the all clear has been sounded at the Pentagon over that security scare earlier today. Also want to say hello to our good friends at Patriot Talk 920. 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All right, I want to go to the Patriot Mobile Newsmaker line, say hello to our good friend, Republican strategist Luke Symbol. Luke, hope you're doing well today.
6: Todd, I'm doing well. I'm on the campaign trail in Tennessee. You know, Tennessee redrew its congressional districts, and I'm on the campaign trail in the campaign car. I apologize for my background to those watching online, but, you know, campaigning is not necessarily glorious life, a luxurious life, as you know, Todd, from working on the presidential, I believe, press pool at one point for that campaign years ago, but we are burning up the rubber on the highway and having a great time.
5: Well, good. No, it is a, yeah, you don't get much sleep or downtime when you're out on the campaign trail. And I've done that for many, many, many years. So glad I am not doing it anymore. Luke, there is a, there's an interesting story and I want to share it with you. It's happening in Memphis of all places. There's a raging controversy over the AAA ballpark, the Memphis Redbirds. The Redbirds are the, what, AAA affiliate of the, Dylan, help me out here.
7: Cardinals.
5: St. Louis Cardinals.
6: Yes.
5: All right. And they've been around for a long time. And quite frankly, the ballpark is beautiful. It's in downtown, sort of catty corner to the Peabody Hotel. And it has been in dire need of renovations and work. And, of course, that falls to the Democrat-controlled Memphis City Council. And there's they're needing some pretty immediate upgrades to the ballpark, and unfortunately, the city council says, "Well, we have concerns, and we're not ready to give you guys any money. We're not even sure if we're going to give you money to repair the ballpark." And one of the one council member, I don't know if he's Republican or Democrat, Councilman Carlisle suggested that nobody really wants to go watch baseball games anymore, and that more people would be interested in pickleball. And I'm wondering, is this true? Are people, I mean, we're talking about America's great pastime. Are we, is it now being replaced by pickleball?
6: Yeah. Tell that to a family in one of Memphis suburbs that enjoys taking the kids out to a ball game downtown. They make a night of it. They'll go get the world famous Rendezvous barbecue ribs downtown and then walk over to the ball field. I can tell you, I think those statements were a little bit out of touch. Certainly, I don't think you're going to bring your family of four, family of five downtown to play pickleball when you want to go see a ball game and eat a hot dog and have a Coke and have one of those ice cream soft serve ice creams and the little baseball hat growing up. But I know it seemed a little bit out of touch. And you know, I'm pretty against corporate welfare. I don't want to give money to companies to move, and I don't want to offer incentives inappropriately. But in this instance, it is an all-American pastime, baseball, and it is a cultural thing for America. It is an important piece of American history and American culture, and this is probably the appropriate time to say, look, they weren't asking for that much money in comparison to other items in the Memphis city budget. And so in my mind, why don't we invest in the things that Americans really care about and something that is historical to our country? I know we're giving a lot of money away to other really ridiculous things, but to me, that was a very out of touch statement.
5: You know, going back to the issue, which is being downtown where, you know, crime is still considerably high. It's something that folks up river in St. Louis are dealing with on a much more serious and significant level, because they have huge businesses just packing up and leaving the downtown area. But it just seems to me, if you are the city and you own the ballpark and your job is to keep up and make sure that everything is up to date in the ballpark, then you need to be doing that. Otherwise, Memphis could very well lose a very popular, and yet granted, I think attendance is down, but I think that's because of crime. But I suspect that you're going to have people, that you're going to have this baseball team pack up and go somewhere else.
6: Look, Todd, I totally agree with you. And this is really analogous to what President Trump has done in our nation's capital and cleaning up our nation's parks. If you have a park that is cared for by the government, if you have something that the government has built, whether it is a baseball stadium, whether it is an amphitheater, whether it is something else, you need to take care of it. And what happens so often in Memphis and in other cities is these Democrat mayors, they'll build something and then they stop taking care of it, or they don't take care of our historical buildings. You know, we used to build amazing buildings in this country, amazing government buildings that our founders believed brought glory to God. Architecture was an act of worship. Beauty was an act of building beautiful buildings was an act of worship. And now you see governments that they can't mow the lawn. They don't pick up the trash. You know, you have illegal aliens coming into the parks, not taking care of it. Homeless people not taking care of it. In July of 2024, I was in our nation's capital and I had to step over homeless people in every single one of the parks. And now you go to the Capitol and it is clean and totally free of tents. And that's how it should be. And all you have to have is somebody like President Trump who says enough is enough. We need to clean it up. And it's up to us to put pressure on our local leaders to do the same.
5: You know, I keep thinking about Richmond, Virginia, and how they decimated all the beautiful parks and the Confederate memorials and the statues. And the same thing was done here in Memphis, where they literally dug up the dead body of a Confederate war general because I guess it gave people acid indigestion when they were having a picnic in the park there. And now in the aftermath of all of that, the parks are run down. They replaced one. I think it was one of the parks downtown. They replaced Jefferson Davis's statue with a giant hair pick for at least a time. So again, to your point, I think people love beauty and I think people love our history. And it's really sad that people would destroy those kinds of things. Luca, I want to pivot real quick, though, because we've got to talk politics. And of course, we had four major primaries this week. You had a situation in South Carolina where the most conservative guy did not get the president's nod. That was Ralph Norman. Instead, the president endorsed the lieutenant governor. And then in the state of Maine, the Democrats have fully embraced this pro-Nazi pervert up there, Graham Blattner. What do you make of that?
6: Look, I think President Trump cares very much about his record. President Trump cares very much about choosing people who can win. So I do think that there are some political calculations there with his pick in South Carolina. Maine is just the classic example that there are no more moderate Democrats left. And if you have a Democrat running, sounds kind of moderate, it's a lie. Look at Abigail in Virginia. There is no such thing as the moderate Democrat, and the party of common sense is the Republican Party right now. And it seems like the Democrats just don't seem to understand that this radical transgender ideology that they are still pushing is not popular. This the open borders that they are still pushing is not popular. In the memo, and I think it bears well for Susan Collins in Maine. I think she's going to get reelected.
5: Well, yeah, it's a fascinating story. I think Susan Collins is safe. They keep electing her, you know, every 6 years. Surely the conversations, at least in South Carolina, where you have Republicans, a supermajority of Republicans, unfortunately, you've got a division there between the establishment and the conservatives. So, but I appreciate what you said, though, about these Democrats, Luke, because there are some folks out there, and there's a guy that's going to be running against Andy Ogles, we think, if Ogles wins his primary. And the guy sounds like a pretty much a moderate Republican. And he very well may be, Luke Symbol, but you can't trust these Democrats, because even if he will be ordered to vote lockstep with the Democrats on all these radical policies. You can't trust the Democrats.
6: You are exactly right. And that Andy Ogle's race is a very good example of somebody who's acting like a moderate. And we saw this again in Virginia. And I have told Ogle's team, I said, tie Chas Mulder, the Democrat, to Abigail in Virginia with titanium cords. Run commercials, run mailers, tie them together with titanium cords and say there is no such thing as a moderate Democrat. Look what happened in Virginia. Their government is left wing, and she ran on a moderate platform. And we need to win that race. We need 9 Republicans in Congress from the state of Tennessee. The state legislature acted. All the court cases have pretty much been dismissed. We're full on pedal to the metal to Election Day to elect 9 Republicans. And that race is very important. And we need to get the word out that there is no such thing as a moderate Democrat.
5: Luke, I know that you're working with our friend, State Senator Brent Taylor, who is running for Congress in this yes. new 9th congressional district. And Charlotte Bergman, one of the people also running. She has a perennial candidate, has run multiple times, at least 6 times that I know of, and has lost every single one of those races. She is now.
6: And not only did she lose, but she did not perform as well as she could have. There were more Republican voters in the district than who voted for her against the Democrat.
5: We have, and by the way, just for the sake of full disclosure, we have invited Ms. Bergman multiple times to come onto the program, and as of yet, that has not happened. However, the reason I bring this up, Senator Taylor has been getting dozens and dozens of endorsements from not only around the state of Tennessee, but also within the Republican leadership. Ms. Bergman says she only wants one endorsement, and that would be President Trump's. She also is calling out Senator Taylor over his decision about certifying the 2020 presidential election results and when he was a member of the county commission. So it looks like mud is starting to be slung.
6: Yeah. Well, unfortunately, when you try to throw mud, you got to make sure it's accurate. He was not on the county commission then. The certifying of the election results happens in the Senate. And in the House, the United States Senate and United States House, and he was a member of neither. But of course, you know, there a little mud gets thrown at the front runner of these races. And again, full disclosure, I am helping Senator Taylor get elected because he's the best one for the job, and he has endorsements from Marsha Blackburn, Bill Hagerty. Just last night, Chair of the House Ways and Means Committee endorsed him. Steve Scalise has endorsed him. Tom Emmer has endorsed him, and so the endorsements are rolling in. And these endorsements don't mean that these folks agree with him on everything or that he agrees with them on everything. Of course not. That's ridiculous. But what it does show is that they know that he is a fighter who gets things done. And we have a lot of talkers in Congress right now. We have a lot of talkers in the state legislature right now, but very few get results. And I think what you have seen come out of Memphis with the Memphis Safe Task Force, with when he was the only one for years beating the drum, fighting against the Soros-backed DA, it got the attention of the president because he would not back down. And he had to push back against Republicans, the business community, and others. And he spent a lot of political capital, and he got it done. That is why he's receiving so many of those endorsements. And so he's clearly the front runner. The campaign is going very well. It's a fun time out on the campaign trail while exhausting. And I think you will see a very good results for him in August.
5: Well, and another key issue that distinguishes Senator Taylor from Ms. Bergman, and that's the fact that Senator Taylor has actually won elections. So we'll just leave that there. And again, we certainly extend invitations to lawmakers from all across America, because the people that we elect to Congress, it matters to everybody these days. All right, Luke Symbol, appreciate you joining us today, and be safe out there on the campaign trail.
6: All right. Thanks for having me, Todd.
5: All right. There you have it. In all seriousness, though, can we go back to pickleball and baseball? I mean, would you, is this true that people are embracing pickleball and rejecting baseball? And especially for you Memphis listeners on KWAM, do you want to lose your triple A ball club? 901-260-5926. That's 901-260-5926. Hang tight. 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
20: Colleague of mine was telling me the other day about how their Instagram feed is filled with videos, most of them kind of funny, about how grandparents and friends tend to bulldoze new parents out of the way to get to see their baby. Now, as a dad of three daughters, I know how life really does become all about them the moment those kids are born. But I also know parents are still people, too, who need their own attention beyond being mom or dad. And moms, in particular in those early years, can feel especially invisible in the eyes of other people. So what can you do to stop contributing to what is known as maternal invisibility? Women we spoke to said these two things were the most helpful. When people stopped to ask how they could best support them, number one, or when they took the initiative to handle certain tasks that obviously needed to be done. I'm Dr. Sanjay Gupta, helping you live a better life.
5: All right. Welcome back, everybody. This is the Todd Stearns Radio Show. Where so there is a there's now something trending on social media. Where is Freddie? Freddie from Germany, who is visiting the United States. And one of the things I just love about this story is that it's showing how awesome America is. And the fact that America is not, you know, we say America is the most exceptional nation on the planet. But when you have somebody from another country like Germany come over here and

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1: 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Smothered and covered.
2: Get it right.
1: Come on. Anyway, he said they are going to be coming back. He's got to experience a Waffle House. There's got to be at least one person in the Waffle House with a gun. Otherwise, it's really not a truly authentic Waffle House visit. Oh, he was also very confused. He went to Chattanooga, went to Chili's, and got a table full of food and margaritas. And then that's when he said, I love Americans.
2: We're pretty good at that.
1: We're good people.
2: Yeah.
1: You know, he picked a good spot because if he was in the North, he would have been in the middle of the New York Knicks riot.
2: Oh, yeah.
1: Oh, by the way, they said something like 60, almost 60 people got arrested last night.
2: I'm not surprised. Those Knicks fans are acting insane.
1: They're terrible. Horrifying. So
2: he anyway. Like messed up a whole like Five Guys.
1: And a couple of taxi cabs.
2: Yeah.
1: What did Five Guys do to you? You know,
2: seriously.
1: Throw the book at them. That's what I say. All right, hang tight, everybody. Hour three of The Big Show coming up, 901-260-5926. This is The Todd Stern Show.

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1: Well, I stopped taking it for a while, and then it dawned on me, so I started taking it again. And I like it. I mean, I love them. I'm never going to stop taking them. And I've got a friend that's coming over here. I'm giving her a little bit for her to go try.
2: I love the product. 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I tried it, and I've been a believer. Nothing compares with it, so I'm a lifer with it. I'm not going to change.
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14: From ABC News. Lindsay Davis, anchor of Prime, streaming weeknights on ABC News Live. The three-month-long war with Iran and recent escalations despite a ceasefire could give way to a permanent deal. President Trump says leaders have approved final points on a peace agreement and says he's calling off tonight's scheduled strikes against Iran. ABC's Stephen Portnoy has more.
15: What we heard the president say is that he has just spoken to the prime minister of Israel, the heads of Qatar, the UAE, Saudi Arabia, Kuwait, will soon be talking to Turkey. He said the Strait of Hormuz will be open. He mentioned that the U.S. has been engaged in

0: All right. Well, the president pretty fired up. And early this morning, he said enough is enough. The president announcing on True Social that he was going to be taking control of Iran's Karg Island and also all of the oil and energy infrastructure there in Iran. Now, just a few moments ago, it's just insane. So now, just a few moments ago, the president came out and apparently we have changed positions again. The president writing that based on the fact that discussions with the Islamic Republic of Iran have been brought to the highest level of Iranian leadership and approved, I have, as president, canceled the scheduled strikes and bombings against Iran this evening. Discussions and final points have been, in both concept and great detail, approved by all parties involved. The naval blockade will remain in full force and effect until the transaction is finalized, and then the president signed his Truth Social post. Well, I want to bring into the conversation someone who knows a little bit about all of this stuff, our good friend, Brigadier General, retired, John Tykert, Dragon. So what do you make of all? I think the American people are just really frustrated and confused right now.
1: Todd, I feel the same way as the American public, and I have to say I'm an eternal optimist, but I am highly skeptical that Iran is actually negotiating finally in good faith. You know, the last time that we were on the verge of decisive strikes was 9 weeks ago. We entered into this ceasefire that actually never took effect, number one, because we've seen some strikes, but number two, because Iran never abided by the only condition of that ceasefire, which is fully opening the Strait of Hormuz, no strings attached. And I have a really bad feeling now, 9 weeks into that two-week ceasefire, that they're trying to play us again.
0: So here's my concern. First of all, I don't think you can trust the Iranians, and it's not a ceasefire if they're still shooting at you, right? I'm not a military guy, but that seems to me to be, that's not what a ceasefire is.
1: It's not. And I'll tell you, every time the ceasefire has been broken in the last 9 weeks, and there's been several cycles of this, it was a provocation started by Iran. We responded in a minimalist proportionate fashion. They struck again, and then essentially we stopped. Each time I stopped, they were testing us. They were testing their primary hypothesis, which is that we are eager to make a deal and that we did not want to resume large-scale military strikes, and that gave them the initiative and put them in the driver's seat, and I'm fearful that we're letting them off the hook again.
0: So we had Congressman Tom McClintock on a little while ago, the congressman out of California. And he's a hardliner here. He says that we should never have stopped. We should have gone in. We should have done what needed to be done. He said we should only stop. He said we should only stop shooting when they surrender. And that's the way we used to fight these wars. What do you think about the congressman's thoughts?
1: To some extent, I agree. Now, I don't mind the first time 9 weeks ago, President Trump had a sense that they were really willing to deal, that he entered into the ceasefire. But once you enter into a ceasefire like that, the moment the other side backslides like they did almost immediately, you've got to hit them hard. Because once you let them off the hook, then they gain the initiative, which means they are leading. It means that they have control of the situation and you're just following. And to some extent, I'm sad to say, Todd, I think we've been following their lead for the last 9 weeks.
0: Yeah, what I see here is I see a lot of disagreement within the administration over what to do with Iran. I think that's what we're looking at here. And I guess the president's getting advice from both sides, I have to imagine.
1: I believe that to be true. And, you know, to some extent, looking all the way back at the beginning of this, we actually pulled our punches significantly from the very beginning, that we gave them a sanctuary to export oil even during the conflict. We never used the full force of the United States military against regime strongholds and internal security hubs. We didn't strike energy facilities or power plants or transportation or logistics facilities. And I think that let them off the hook as well. And I think right now some of those doves that somehow believe that Iran can be trusted to make a good faith deal have gotten into the president's ear, and he's giving them yet another chance to demonstrate that they're unreliable.
0: You know, the other part of this, you know, earlier today, I mean, we were prepared for, I guess, Armageddon tonight, for what, you know, whatever that was going to look like. But the president did specifically say, and I want to make sure I'm reading this correctly, he said, at some point in the not too distant future, we will be taking Karg Island and other oil infrastructure points. So I guess my question now is, okay, is that still going to happen, or is that going to be up in the air based on whatever, you know, negotiations happen?
1: Todd, I think now he is backtracking from that, and I actually have been arguing extensively all along that Karg is the linchpin here. Now, I understand taking Karg Island adds a lot of risk to the U.S. military. I have been advocating for gradual strikes on the oil infrastructure on Karg Island. And here's what I'm thinking, Todd, that you say to Iran, tomorrow we're going to take out permanently 10% of Karg Island. You'll never be able to get it back. They don't abide by our terms. We strike. We tell them tomorrow we're going to do the same thing and take out another 10%. And then we eventually take out 90% of their ability to fund the regime. That's the way you do it without actually putting much American lives at risk. And unfortunately, we never did that. I like the threat, but you have to follow through to maintain credibility.
0: Yeah, I know. I'm with you there. In general, I think we need to explain why this is so important. I mean, this is the primary oil export hub for Iran here. I mean, this is Tehran's lifeline, what's happening on that island.
1: That's exactly right. And, you know, there's two things, as irrational as we like to imagine the regime is. There's two things that they actually care about. They want to stay in power today, and they need the funding to stay in power tomorrow. And by taking Karg Island or destroying Karg Island, you essentially strangle the regime, and they have no chance to fund their ability to threaten externally or to suppress internally. That's why it's the key. That's why it's the linchpin. And I wish we would have made a move against it 9 weeks ago, and I really wish tonight would have been a big night.
0: John Tykert joining us, retired Brigadier General. He was in charge at Andrews Air Force Base, Edwards Air Force Base, among others, and just a great American patriot. You know, General, this is where I think the American people are just puzzled here. We were originally going in, to make sure they didn't get the nukes, and then I think it shifted to regime change, which is now off the table. And I just don't think people understand why we are there and what the end game is to get everybody back home so that inflation can go down and gas prices can go down and grocery prices can go down. We can get back to normal.
1: Todd, I want to get back to normal, but this team has been a threat for almost 5 decades. They kill Americans. They threaten our interest in the region. And being on the verge of having nuclear capability is an existential threat to our interests and to our country. But I also think the only way you solve this problem permanently is going after the regime. And starting at the beginning of this, the Israelis started doing that, and we were focused on operational and tactical targets. And I'm okay with some of that initially to roll back their capabilities to defend themselves and project power. But then you need to use air power in its most effective way, which is striking at the sources of power and the things that they value most. In Air War College on day one, you talk about that use of air power as the most effective way, and we never used it. And we need to roll back the regime so that they cannot threaten us again. And I wish we would have stuck with that alongside of the nukes.
0: I'm curious about the Israel component here, because the president is a little frustrated with Netanyahu right now. And I guess there's not there. If we're to take what's been made public at face value, the U.S. was caught off guard by some of these Israeli strikes here. At what point, or does there ever come a point where the president tells Israel, if you guys keep this up, you're on your own?
1: I think maybe, Todd, but here's my belief, that a year ago, during the 12-day war, we forced Israel to stop, though they wanted to keep going. And of course, by entering into this war 90 days ago, we realized to some extent that they were right and we were wrong, that we needed them to keep going. And I think they know, because they live in that dangerous neighborhood, that the only thing the regime in Iran understands or even respects is strength, capability, will, and resolve. Our interests are almost perfectly aligned with Israel's here. We need to take it to the regime, and we need to stand alongside of our allies in Israel, because they've had the right inclinations all along. And I think to some extent, because we're 10,000 miles away, that we see ourselves in a position of safety when that regime actually threatens us every single day.
0: All right, John Tykert on our Patriot Mobile Newsmaker line today. And I would encourage you to go and check out his website, johntikert.com. That's T-E-I-C-H-E-R-T, johntikert.com. And, John, you're like a writing machine here. You have a new book out with our good buddy Brad Wells. And the name of the book, In God I Trust, Making Our National Motto My Personal Declaration. I want you to give your book a good plug here.
1: You got it, Todd. And by the way, I'm just trying to stay as prolific as you are. But this is a perfect America 250 book. It's filled with great American history and how we, from the beginning of the nation, depended on God, and how we as a nation and we as individuals need to apply those truths today. And I encourage you to check it out on Amazon. It's a great way to celebrate our nation's 250th birthday.
0: Well, it's a terrific book, and I was honored to be able to be one of the guys endorsing it. And congratulations to you and to Brad Wells, who pastors a great church. What is Graceway Baptist Church? Did I get that right? Up on in D.C.
1: We are in Eastern Market, just down from the Capitol. Come check us out if you're ever in D.C.
0: You know what we got to do, Dylan? We got to get Ben Dieter over to. We got to get Ben Dieter to the church.
2: Yeah,
0: we got to do that. General, we're gonna have you kidnap someone on Sunday morning. We'll send you the deets.
1: I'm ready. You know what? I might be a fighter pilot, but I'm also a special operator at heart.
0: Oh, there you go. A special ops. We may be the only talk radio. Well, Buck Sexton, maybe. So we're the second radio show with a special ops team. I love it.
1: Yeah, so I think that we might have tipped our hand by saying we're going to kidnap him, but that's all right. I'll come up with an alibi.
0: I love it. All right, Dragon, good hearing from you, my friend.
1: Thanks a lot, Todd.
0: All right. John Tykert, everybody. Retired Brigadier General. May I just say, what a freaking mess this is turning into with Iran. This is insane. So, ladies and gentlemen, it's just us, and we're going to have a conversation here. What do we need to do? You've got the ear of the White House. What do you want to say to the White House when it comes to Iran? Do we, again, accept Iran at face value? Do we allow another ceasefire? Or do we just, I don't know, go in and obliterate Iran, take over their oil industry, and be done with it? What do we need to do here? 901-260-5926, our number. That's 901-260-5926. Going right to your phone calls. Got to take a break. We'll be right back.
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9: A Better Life with Dr. Sanjay Gupta.
10: Breast cancer is the most common cancer among women in the world. And according to a new study out of the University of Washington School of Medicine, an estimated 3.5 million cases a year are expected by 2050. Now, the good news is we've gotten so much better at screening, earlier detection, and cutting-edge treatments in many countries, including here in the United States. But even here in America, black women have a death rate from breast cancer that is 40% higher than white women, a disparity that exists despite our world-class treatment infrastructure. So what can you do to lower your risk? 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Exercise is really important. Cut back on drinking, quit smoking. And remember this, you should start getting mammograms. At what age? 40. That's when you should start. I'm Dr. Sanjay Gupta, helping you live a better life.
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0: And welcome back to the Todd Stearns Radio Show. Let's go right to our phone lines, 901-260-5926. Lisa in Moorhead City, North Carolina. Hi, Lisa. What's on your mind today?
13: Good afternoon, Todd. I'm glad that you're doing well, and I just adore you.
0: Well, thank you.
13: I didn't want to chime in on Iran because, you know, I've got other important things. But I would suggest that we turn around and leave and maybe salvage some bit of credibility that the United States might have left. But the reason for my call, I was more upset in this month of, what do we want to call them, celebrations. I'm going to get on to you about something. You refer to someone, and I can't remember who it is, which MSM, but you refer to them as PMS. And as an XX individual who has suffered from that debilitating disease condition, I would have to say, you know, in this Pride Month, those that want to be XX and want to have those debilitating conditions, evidently they're mentally ill. So I can't imagine some guy that wants to suffer from that type of condition. But I don't know who it is that you call, but I kind of find it offensive. There's a few things that I disagree with you on, and that one is one of them. But, you know, when I do hear you say it, it is kind of funny.
0: Oh, so, you're talking about PMS Now, the cable news channel.
13: I don't know who you call. You call somebody PMS.
0: Oh, no. It's the actual news, cable news channel. And the reason why, because you just described the conditions one experiences when suffering from PMS. And that is the same sort of pain and anguish that people suffer when they watch that cable television station, PMS Now.
13: Gotcha. Well, I would still think that those, you know, in the Pride Month, and then also we have Juneteenth. I don't know if there's a something going on there with that, why they've chosen June. But anyways, I just was thinking about that, and I thought, you know, who in the world would want to sign up to have PMS? You know, even us women don't like it, so...
0: Lisa, it's the craziest thing, and there have been these stories of these men who identify as women claiming they're suffering from that, which there's no way humanly possible. My question would be, let's talk about your diet. What have you been eating? You know, that would, you know, so I don't know, but you're right. I mean, these people are not jobs.
13: Well, and one last thing, the last person that you had on, the general, was he an infant? He sounds like an infant. Was he enlisted at 2? He sounds so young. I thought, he's a retired general?
0: He is retired general. Look, he's got kids. So one of his daughters, they've got 3 kids. The eldest daughter, I think, is at the Air Force Academy. I think all of his kids are serving in the armed forces. And his wife happens to be one of the most brilliant scientists working at Annapolis. She's a professor of, I believe, chemistry. So just an amazing Christian family.
13: Well, he sounded very, very young.
0: He does. He does sound young, but he's old. I'll just, not really. I think he's in his, I think he and I may be close to the same age. But, yeah, he's in his probably late 40s, early 50s.
13: Well, thank you for letting me voice my opinion on PMS.
0: Well, absolutely, Lisa. Look, this is what we're here for. So, all right, Lisa, God bless you. And let's go to John in Dawsonville, Georgia, WDUN. John, what do you think about the president's decision here, the flip-flop?
14: Todd, it's your old friend John from Dawsonville.
0: Hello, John.
14: I just wanted to say I've been a staunch Trump supporter since 2016, but I just here lately with all this Iran stuff, I don't know what's going on with him. He's lost his cojones or something. He needs to go over there and do like the Brigadier General was talking about. We shouldn't ever stop, you know, whenever they went back on that ceasefire, he should have just bombed them into oblivion until they just had to surrender.
0: John,
14: I can't believe he believes if they sign some treaty that they're going to stick to it. Everybody knows they're not going to. I mean, anybody knows that. I mean, I can't would fall for that.
0: Yeah, I hear you. I'll talk more about this coming up after the break. I've got to run, but John, I'm agreeing with you on this, and it is a dangerous thing the president is doing here. We're going to take your calls as well. 901-260-5926. John says president might have lost his cojones. What say you, America? We'll be right back.

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4: All right, welcome back, everybody. This is the Todd Stearns Radio Show. And again, the breaking news just a few moments ago, President Trump now backing down again. The president had earlier today said it was going to be pretty much Armageddon in Iran. The president also announced that he would be taking control of Karg Island, which, by the way, that's where 90% of all of the oil flows in Iran. So if you cut that off, Iran is dead. I mean, dead in the water. So, but the president did not say if he's backtracking on that. And also his threat to take over all the oil infrastructure in Iran. So that's the very latest. And we're curious here. What do you want the president to do? Is it time to call it a day? Is it time to go in and just regime change Iran? What do you want the president to do here? 901-260-5926, our number. That's 901-260-5926. I want to go to the Patriot Mobile Newsmaker line. Our good friend Michael Wilson, the Lone Star Conservative from Patriot Talk 920. And we have got a lot going on in Texas, of course, a Republican convention. And Michael, I understand that's where you guys are broadcasting from.
5: Yes, we're broadcasting this afternoon from 4 to 6 p.m., but we're here right now at our own booth alongside our friends at Gun Owners of America. And the energy is actually very much on fire. I'm very excited. A lot of people don't realize, but the convention is where so many of the decisions get made for what the Republican Party is going to look like here in the state of Texas. And I always say, despite all the problematic leadership and whatever else, the Republican Party in Texas, I think, is really paving the way for a lot of the Republican parties all across the country.
4: Well, especially with the race there for the U.S. Senate with John Cornyn.
5: Mm.
4: And I have to imagine there are a lot of other moderates out there. I mean, your legislature is a little screwy, but you guys going to be getting that straightened out.
5: Yes, and that's a lot of where the Republican Party comes in. You know, this is why we've said for a long time we want to close the primaries. We know we've had issues with our open primary system where you have so many people who are certainly going to vote Democrat in the November election, who have voted Democrat in every election for the past 20 years, who are getting to vote in a Republican primary, hence why you have a lot of the John Cornyns and Dade Phelans that you have. And the actual party, the Republican Party here in Texas, has been trying to shut that down. They've been trying to shut everything down in regards to the freedom of association, allowing us to come back and actually have a say in who our representation is from a party position. And I think it's absolutely incredible to see that on display. I'll give you a really big example of this, if I may, real quick, which is that we are right now hotly debating the pro-life movement in Texas. The party platform for quite a while now has been an abolitionist equal protection movement saying, hey, you actually shouldn't murder your babies and we should call it murder. And we have a fight right now on the internals of the party from people saying, you know what, we want to come in and we want to say, no, we just need more funding for a lot of these help centers. We need more of this, no justice. And I'm happy to say that what it looks like right now is the vote is certainly swinging the way of the abolitionist movement to say, no, it is murder and we're going to treat it like it is.
4: That is so shocking to hear those words coming out of your mouth that Republicans would be willing to go soft on abortion. And yet, when you look at the 2024 Republican Party platform, the language regarding life was, in fact, watered down. So maybe we shouldn't be surprised that this is happening.
5: I know. And that's why I keep saying, you know, the Republican Party of Texas is so crucial because this fight right here, where we do say we're not going to back down, we're not going to play softball, we're going to be aggressive and say, hey, justice is justice and murder is murder, regardless of who the person is or if they're in the womb. That's so crucial to leading the National Republican Party and all the other states' Republican parties to say, hey, look what Texas is doing. Maybe that can be an example to everybody else.
4: Hey, Michael, we've been talking about this Carmelo Anthony thing for the past couple of days. Mm. And I'm just wondering how that is playing there in Texas, and also this really anti-white rhetoric that people, including Congressman Desmond Crockett.
5: I have not seen what Jasmine Crockett said, but I got to be honest, whatever you say she said, I would automatically believe because I know how crazy Jasmine Crockett is. The reality is, and we saw this with the Daniel Penny case, we saw it with the George Floyd case, over and over and over again, regardless of any of the facts, we've been told that we have to adhere to a certain race-based narrative, even when race plays no part in it. And I said this on my show the other day. I said, if you came out and you only gave the initials of the people in the Carmelo Anthony case, and you said it was K.A., and you described the situation as K.A. or A.M., Austin Metcalf, and you gave those facts out, you would see none of the progressive leftists defending Carmelo Anthony like they are today. It is all a race-based narrative, which isn't just pro-black like they want you to believe that it is. It also is, frankly, anti-white.
4: Well, it is. And, you know, it's a tough issue to talk about. We're just not afraid to go there, you know, because we need to. And the fact now that you've got people that are calling for blacks to just randomly go and attack white people for simply being a white person, that's unacceptable. And by the way, that would be national news if the races had been reversed.
5: Absolutely, it would be. And you have to think back. Remember all of the summer of love and the fiery but mostly peaceful protests in the wake of the George Floyd debacle. And we were told even back then, regardless of any of the facts, that we had to believe with absolute impunity a certain narrative. Otherwise, we were racist, we were crazy, we were hateful and bigoted. And I'm so sick and tired of it. And I'm so sick and tired, frankly, I want to be honest, since I'm here at the Republican convention, I'm very frustrated with so many of the Republicans who come out and they join the progressives on these things rather than being willing to say, hey, I know this is going to get me in trouble. I know this is going to get me labeled a racist or whatever terminology they want to throw around. But my job as a radio host and really just as a person is to speak the truth, regardless of what that truth entails.
4: I'm curious. You guys have a great booth there, all new website you guys have launched there at Patriot Talk 920. What's that experience like meeting a lot of your listeners? I have to imagine people are coming by and saying hello.
5: Oh, it's so exciting. And, you know, I still say I'm relatively new to radio as a young person. It has been so fascinating to see people that I would never know listen to the station, show up and say, hey, I listen to your show every morning. Hey, I tune into the station. I live over in this area or this part of town. It's been so exciting to put faces to all of that and realize the biggest part of it, which is that we're having a real quantifiable impact on the greater Houston area, on the state of Texas. And all I can hope is that all of that inspiration and hope that people believe in is something that we continue to give each and every day on the station.
4: Michael Wilson, host of the morning show there, Lone Star Conservative on Patriot Talk 920. Michael, we've got to talk about this situation in the Middle East, and it's incredibly frustrating, I think, to a lot of people. It's frustrating to me. The president said, that's it. We're done. We're going in. Armageddon Day. We're taking over Karg Island. Not even before lunchtime, he's backing off of it and saying, okay, we're going to give him another shot. How does this play among the base?
5: I got to be honest. This, again, kind of, again, shows you, I think, a little bit of the difference between the establishment and a lot of the grassroots. I honestly, every person I talk to that's just an individual who has a job, goes to work, comes home, supports their family, everybody I talk to is kind of fed up with the promise of no new wars and then getting new wars. And I understand you can make any justification for almost any decision you make. But I said from the start, I had a lot of my peers who said, hey, it won't go on longer than 4 weeks. It won't go on longer than 5 weeks. And if it does, I'll change my mind, who aren't changing their mind. And I, from the beginning, said, this is not our business. This is not something we should be involved in. And I'm a little lost now on what result we're even hoping to achieve by continuing doing what we're doing.
4: I don't get it anymore. I don't think anybody really understands. I don't even think the government knows why we are over there right now, which was originally supposed to be to destroy the nuclear program. And I don't think that's even anywhere close to why we're over there now.
5: No, now we're getting all these new things about, well, we have to take over the oil or we need regime change. And we're getting the same narrative we've got from the military industrial complex for the past 50 years. And I think people are lost because that was the exact promise that Donald Trump was to stand against. And I'm not trying to come out and be anti-Trump or anti-Republican, but I do think it's important that we hold our elected leaders accountable and say, hey, this is exactly the thing we didn't want. This is exactly the thing that the conservatives stand against. You're spending our money, you're spending our time, you're spending our resources. And God forbid if you start spending our young men and women, sending them over there, should things go wrong, all for what? And I think that's a fair question that we have to be asking in order to hold our own government accountable.
4: Michael, how does this play in the midterms? Let's just say, because right now, I'm saying this war continues and it may go right up to the midterm elections. And if that happens, inflation's not going down, gas prices will not be going down, and neither will all those process. How does this play among Republican voters?
5: Yeah, you know, I've said a long time, there's blessings and cursings with anything. One of the blessings of Trump kind of being the Republican Party these days is that he has a lot of sway, a lot of influence, and has done a lot of good things. One of the curses is that when you see the so-called leader of the Republican Party today, who's financing these things, funding these things, and fighting for these things, people are going to say, well, then does the Republican Party stand for breaking promises? And if that's the case, do I want to elect Republicans? Am I going to have, for the Republican people that are out there listening, do I have the incentive to even show up and vote? Not that I'm going to change and be Democrat, but do I care enough and trust them enough to even show up? And I hope the answer is still yes, because there are so many good things. I've been talking about the border, immigration, LGBTQ issues, James Tallarico, you brought him up, an excellent example of this. But the reality is that where the Republican Party is heading under Trumpian leadership right now is making it look like a dishonest party. And people are going to stop showing up to support a party that's dishonest, even if they don't like the alternative.
4: Mm, it's a great point. All right. Well, Michael Wilson, by the way, is your boss, Matt Velasquez, the fine owner of Patriot 920. I hope you're doing time and a half overtime right now. Is that how that's working?
5: I should probably talk to him about that. Yeah. I haven't heard anything about overtime. I heard, please just show up.
4: He's at least feeding you. You need an agent here, Michael. That's what I'm getting at. So I'm happy to work a deal for you.
5: I need some sort of management agency.
4: No, no, no.
5: I need some sort of management agency out here.
4: No, no, no. We'll do that for you. So I did the same thing with Dylan. I worked his contract. Dylan, how's that working out?
6: So far, so good.
4: Yeah, good. Good answer. Good answer. All right, Michael.
5: I'm going to get you on my team, Todd.
4: Hey, I got your back. Michael Wilson out reporting live at the Texas Republican Party Convention. All right, Michael, watch your back out there. Be safe.
5: Thank you. You as well, Todd.
4: All right. Good guy. Good guy. Matt Valesco is a great guy, too. All right. 901-260-5926. We're going to take a break. When we come back, opening up the phone lines, your reaction to President Trump changing his mind. He's giving Iran another chance. We will not be bombing Iran tonight. And it's unclear if the president is also backing off of his announcement earlier today that we will be taking over Karg Island. Our telephone number, 901-260-5926. This is the Todd Stern Show.
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10: A better life with Dr. Sanjay Gupta.
11: People have started using AI for all sorts of things, but I cannot think of an area where the stakes are higher than your health. First of all, I'll tell you this. I know doctors who have cracked some seemingly impossible cases with the help of AI, so it can be a powerful tool. But AI can also hallucinate, provide bad advice, and be just as confident when it does that. If you do decide to plug any personal medical information into one of these chatbots, you should know that while the companies that created them have robust privacy protections in place, they are not bound by HIPAA, like your healthcare provider is. Whatever the advice presented to you, take it with a degree of healthy skepticism. Always get a second opinion. And remember, if you ever experience concerning symptoms, skip the AI consult and head straight to the ER. I'm Dr. Sanjay Gupta, helping you live a better life.
3: All right, Reuters is reporting that somebody etched the words 8647, which is slang for kill Trump, assassinate Trump. They etched that in the grass on the National Mall. This is this would be the section of the mall between the Washington Monument and the World War II Memorial. And there are aerial shots of photographs taken by Reuters. And it certainly, it's very clear somebody went in there and just, it looks like they used some sort of a round device. The big number is 8647. We understand U.S. Park Police and National Guard members are on the scene. And, of course, this is all very disturbing with America 250. You've got the big state fair starting up very soon. And this weekend, you've got the big fight night at the White House. So we'll keep you updated on that. Let's go to the phone lines, 901-260-5926. Grady, Gainesville, Georgia, WDUN. Hi, Grady. What's on your mind?
12: Hey, how's it going?
3: Grady, you're on the air.
12: I just wanted to say that I stand behind Trump. I just wish he would hurry up and go ahead and do what he's going to do. Because these people have to think of, us Americans have to think about it. If Iran had had a bomb in 2001, what would have happened on 9/11?
3: Grady, that's a fair question. And look, I was one of the few people in conservative talk radio who stood alongside the president when he said we're going in. And I don't believe it to be a new war. I believe it to be a continuation of the war that Iran started in 1979 when they stormed our embassy and took our people hostage.
12: I served in 82 to 86. So I know what you're talking about. And I believe that fully. I just wish we would hurry up and go ahead and finish this. Because it needs to be done.
3: Grady, I'm with you. I'm tired of all this nonsense. There are no ceasefires with these people. You can't trust Iran. I just have to believe that there are some people that are incredibly close to the president, and I don't want to name names, but very, very close to the president, who are opposed to this war. And by the way, the vice president is clearly one of those individuals. And I think the president is just deeply conflicted because he's getting guidance from a lot of different people, and that guidance is coming from people he trusts. And so I think the president needs to trust his gut here, and we've got to, it's either, let's either fish or cut bait, as we say in Tennessee.
12: I've heard that before many times.
3: Yes, sir.
12: But I think we really need to fish.
3: Agreed.
12: And I think we need to fish hard.
3: Agreed. That's why I was glad that we were finally going back in. So let's see how this plays out. Grady, thank you for that call. Thank you for serving our nation, too. Let's go to California, our great radio station down there. Hi, Richard. What's going on?
13: Howdy, Mr. Todd. Appreciate you taking my call. One thing, Todd, I've been in Florida for close to 30 years, but born and raised in Tennessee, and I agree with exactly what you're saying. It's time to finish the job. If he doesn't do it, he's going to regret it for the rest of his life. Them people, there's no negotiating. They hate God. They hate America. And they hate Israel. And I'd already had the thought, the same thing your other caller had. If they get a nuclear weapon, 9/11 is going to look like a Sunday school picnic compared to what they're going to do. They're going to hit Israel. They're going to hit America. And Trump needs to take them out. He needs to take that island. He needs to get all the oil and sell it and bring all that money to America to all the war cost is paid for. He needs to arm them Iranians, do whatever he's got to do and however he's got to do it to arm.

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12: From ABC News, I'm Michelle Franzen. After weeks of stalled talks between the U.S. and Iran, President Trump announcing a final deal is close, he says, and could be signed as early as this weekend. ABC's Louis Martinez says the president called off his threat to carry out new military strikes tonight and says Iran has been taking a pounding.
13: What does he mean by a pounding? Well, he's talking about the airstrikes we saw last night. And there was a lot of telegraphing about these airstrikes. So you normally don't hear in advance that the United States is going to be carrying out military action, but you heard both the president and Defense Secretary Hegseth talking about these actions taking place and that there was a rationale for them, which was to get Iran towards moving along with the talks that had been stalled for weeks.
12: Stocks surging and oil prices fell on hopes of a possible peace deal. The president has nominated former SEC chair and current U.S. Attorney Jay Clayton to be the next director of national intelligence. Bill Pulte, tapped as acting DNI director, is receiving bipartisan pushback, including failed votes today to extend FISA's critical surveillance tools set to expire tomorrow. Here's ABC's Catherine Falders.
14: Of course, the House and the Senate have both left, so we'll have to see. But this is what's very clear about this is Trump and the White House understanding that FISA wasn't going to get through by the end of the week, and that even though Trump was saying that Bill Pulte would serve in an acting role, that really wasn't going to do him any favors on Capitol Hill. He needed to make a decision, and he needed to make a decision on this quickly.
12: At the Pentagon today, a partial lockdown earlier has been lifted. Hazmat crews responding to a potential air quality incident at the facility. That issue triggered by sensors.

0: Pentagon says tests determined it was a false alarm. The World Cup officially underway. Mexico beating South Africa in the first match today in Mexico City. Tomorrow night, the first U.S.-hosted match takes place in Los Angeles, the U.S., taking on Paraguay. 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
3: Here's the official forecast for tonight. Mostly clear, 73. Mostly sunny tomorrow. Could see some late afternoon showers and thunderstorms. A high of 92, but that heat index could reach 100 degrees. Showers and thunderstorms likely for tomorrow night, the low 72. Saturday, mostly sunny. Scattered afternoon showers and thunderstorms at a high of 91. Saturday night, partly cloudy. Rain and thunderstorms possible, the low 72. I'm Craig Allen on WGOW.
4: How did I lose weight? And I did lean right here. I did. I love this stuff. Listen, Brickhouse Nutrition been with me for a long time. So chatting with Miles, I'm up at like 235. True story. I never minded being 235, but you know what minded? My knees that were falling apart and my back. I'm like, I don't know what, before I started really lifting, probably about 190. So 235 was a lot. I said, I got to lose some LBs, Miles. He said, Dan, we're going to sick our team of docs and researchers on it, and we're going to get you a really good product because I don't want to take a lot of these needles and stuff. You know what he did? He got lean. He got lean. I got lean using Lean, L-E-A-N. The product works. Me and Paula both use it. I'm now down about 200, 202. Losing weight's a pain. I've been there. You look in the mirror. You're getting a little gooey as you get older. No good. Brickhouse Nutrition is one of the best products out there. It works like most of these GLP-1s. Most of those weight loss injections, they help control blood sugar and curb appetite so you eat less. There's really no mystery to how they work. But that's what Lean was created to do without the needles, but it replicates the benefits of these injections. Lean supports healthy blood sugar, helps reduce spikes and cravings. It drives snacking and cravings. I'm telling you, I can vouch for it. I use it myself. Get healthier, lose that unnecessary, those unnecessary pounds, right? Lean goes a step further. Helps your body burn fat, turn it into energy instead of storing it. No prescriptions, no needles. You've been thinking about losing weight. Let's go. No more wasted time. Try it today. Just give it a shot. I'm not confident it's going to work for you. 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Paula just bought some of this last night. Bought some of it. Excuse me. Brickhousenutrition.com/Dan. 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
11: From ABC News, I'm Michelle Franzen. President Trump calling off planned military strikes against Iran, saying there is an agreement on the final points. At the White House, the president was asked when the deal might be finalized.
12: It'll be soon. Maybe this weekend.
13: And has the Supreme Leader approved this deal, sir?
12: I understand the answer is yes.
11: Iran has not responded to the announcement. President Trump has a new nominee for Director of National Intelligence. Jay Clayton, the current U.S. attorney and former head of the Securities and Exchange Commission, still faces confirmation hearings. His pick for acting DNI director Bill Pulte faced intense pushback and led to a standoff in Congress over the renewal of the foreign intel powers. ABC's Jay O'Brien has more.
14: Bill Pulte earned Trump's favor when he was and still is the director of a federal housing agency, and he used his perch there to push for mortgage fraud investigations into some of Trump's political opponents. All of that to say that left a very bad taste, as you would imagine, in the mouths of Democrats, who have said if Bill Pulte, a true Trump loyalist here, is in any way close to the nation's intelligence apparatus, they're going to be a no on this critical spy law.
11: The man charged with killing former Minnesota House Speaker Melissa Hortman and her husband last June changed his plea to guilty in federal court today, admitting to the attacks. Vance Bolter also shot and injured Democratic State Senator John Hoffman and his wife. ABC's Armando Garcia has more.
15: The Hoffmans survived the attack. They were actually in court today and released this statement, saying in part, while the legal process may provide accountability, true healing requires something more from all of us. Now, Belter faces two consecutive life sentences, an additional 40 years in federal prison. He's still facing state charges, but he's pleaded not guilty.
11: World Cup fever building after Mexico's first match today, winning over South Africa. Tomorrow night, the U.S. hosts Paraguay in Los Angeles. 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
16: Here's the official forecast for tonight. Mostly clear, 73. Mostly sunny tomorrow. Could see some late afternoon showers and thunderstorms. A high of 92, but that heat index could reach 100 degrees. Showers and thunderstorms likely for tomorrow night, the low 72. Saturday, mostly sunny. Scattered afternoon showers and thunderstorms at a high of 91. Saturday night, partly cloudy. Rain and thunderstorms possible, the low 72. I'm Craig Allen on WGOW.
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